0: CIA officer David Rush of lying about his credentials, taking more than $40 million from the agency. ABC News contributor and former senior CIA field operative Daryl Blocker says the case dates back to 2009.
1: 17 years after the fact, no one is looking into his GPA or his credentials, and they just accepted it as fact. That's a glitch in the processing process, absolutely. And he's not the only person lying about their past.
0: In the next 5 years, the Earth is overwhelmingly likely to surge again and again, passing international climate thresholds set as safe. That, according to a new United Nations report. ABC's Chuck Severson.
2: There's a 91% chance that at least one of the next 5 years will shoot past the 1.5-degree threshold, which a UN science report says means more death, danger, and species loss. The UN's World Meteorological Organization predicts an 86% chance that one of those years will smash the record for Earth's hottest year set in 2024. That will mean more food price shocks and more intense wildfires, says a London climate scientist.
0: An Austrian court today sentenced a 21-year-old man to 15 years in prison for planning an Islamist attack on a 2024 Taylor Swift concert in Vienna. The defendant apologized to the court for the crime. He was arrested the day before the first of three scheduled concerts by Swift were canceled. Dave Packer, ABC News.
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5: North Idaho weather.
6: Severe thunderstorms in our forecast after a high of 91 today. Showers likely tonight as we drop down to 56 and then partly sunny and cooler tomorrow with mid-70s. Slight chance of rain tomorrow night as we drop down to a low of 51.
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10: You are listening to the O'Reilly Update. Coming up next, the news with Mike Slater.
11: Thank you, Bill. It is Thursday, May 28th, 2026. Here's what's happening today in America. Donald Trump says America will not rush any peace deals. A new survey finds life is no longer fun for many citizens. A report ranks the healthiest cities in the country, and Americans censor themselves more than ever before. Also coming up, my message of the day about the billionaires fighting back against the communists. That's coming up. But first, President Trump convening his cabinet at Camp David this week. The commander-in-chief telling reporters that America will not rush into any peace agreement with Iran for political purposes. An early draft of the proposal would lift the U.S. blockade of Iranian ports in return for the full reopening of the Strait of Hormuz. Gas prices in the U.S. are up 50% since the conflict began in late February. The highest gas costs can be found in California, $6 a gallon. But we will talk about that. A little context. Another example of billionaires fighting back against $6 gas. We'll explain in a minute. A national poll from Study Finds reveals 48% of Americans say their lives are lacking fun. Respondents cite the cost of living as a major barrier to happiness. 72% say financial stress causes daily anxiety, lack of sleep, and general depression. Since 2019, prices for daily necessities like food, gas, and car payments are up 30% across America. A survey from Wallet Hub revealing America's healthiest towns. The cities are ranked by exercise, rates of obesity, percentage of smokers, drug addiction, and life expectancy. The fittest place in America for the sixth year in a row, Salt Lake City, Utah, followed by San Diego, Miami Beach, and Denver, Colorado. The unhealthiest towns in America, Brownsville, Texas, then Mobile, Alabama, and Jackson, Mississippi. A study released by Axios finds that Americans are still, and not just still, increasingly censoring themselves. The survey highlights a huge gap between a person's public and private opinions. 40% are afraid to voice their true beliefs. Researchers say folks fear being canceled for unpopular opinions. A quarter of the population believes they can be fired for saying the wrong thing. 10% of people report losing friends or family members over politics. And to be clear, almost all of that is because of the person with the TDS. Coming up, my message of the day about the billionaires fighting back against the AOC communists of our country. And then something you might not know, we can no longer allow the left to get away with this excuse for not only theft, but even for murder. I'm Mike Slater. More coming up next.
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Hey, I'm Mike Slater, filling in for Bill O'Reilly. Now it's time for the O'Reilly Update message of the day. AOC versus the billionaires. And the billionaires are finally fighting back. AOC the other day said the American Revolution was against the billionaires of their time. That's not true. Many of our founders were the richest men in the colonies. And many of them gave up their entire fortunes and died with nothing because of the war. But they pledged their lives, fortunes, and sacred honor. Senator Mike Lee said it was against a large, distant, overly intrusive government that recognized no limits over its own authority to tax, regulate, and eat out the substance of its citizens it claimed to serve. Which is what the Democrats specialize in today. But what AOC said there was a part of a larger point she was making. She said you can't earn $1 billion. You can get market power. You can break rules. You can abuse labor laws. You can pay people less than they're worth. But you can't earn that. So you have to create a myth

0: Miami. When the mayor of Seattle was asked about Starbucks and other companies leaving her city, she was up on stage and said, bye. Well, now Starbucks is expanding their headquarters in Nashville, and Howard Schultz himself, the founder of Starbucks, has moved to Florida. Now she's changing her tune slightly. Billionaires are fighting back. Chevron has these signs up at their stations in California. I didn't think these were real when I first saw them. Thought it was some sort of conservative ad campaign or something like that, but it's actually Chevron. And these signs at the gas station say, California has the highest gas taxes and fees in America. One sign says nearly 25% of your gas money goes to state taxes and fees. Another sign says, Sacramento policies did this. Now you pay more. Has a car wrapped. It's like being strangled by a gas hose. I love that. Chevron fighting back against politicians. Robert Reich, who was the Secretary of Labor in the 90s under Clinton, he worked for Obama, taught at Harvard for a long time. He said, there are basically five ways to accumulate $1 billion. One, profiting from a monopoly. Two, insider trading. Three, political payoffs. Four, fraud. Five, inheritance. Don't believe the self-made myth. There it is again. Same talking point that AOC had, that making money is a myth. Well, Michael Dell, founder of Dell Computers, said Robert Reich forgot the sixth and most important way. Build something that millions of people actually want. The communists are getting bolder, and so are the billionaires, and I like it. Now, to be clear, the billionaires are not paragons of morality, but they do some things that should be valued, like take oil out of the ground and turn it into gasoline to make our cars go. I don't know how to do that. Chevron does. So at least they provide some service to me. The communists provide nothing. Billionaires are not saints. They're not people we should worship. AOC hates the billionaires because she wants you to depend on her and the government. And the billionaires hate the government because they want you to depend on them. The real focus should be on God, because we're actually dependent on him. Mike Slater filling in for Bill O'Reilly, something you might not know. 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

Mike Slater filling in for Bill O'Reilly. Now it's time for something you might not know. Poverty doesn't equal crime. The left makes this excuse all the time. It's not true. They'll say, oh, well, he was poor, so therefore, of course he stole something. Or even, he's poor, so of course he killed someone. Don't fall for that. There was a 21-year-old in England who went to a local park to test his new camera, and he got stabbed to death by a migrant. Oluwadamilola Ogunyakinu is the murderer. And his dad said that he did not want his son to be a part of any racist analysis.

0: analysis of illegal immigration. He said the hate should not be directed at minorities. It should be at the government. They're the ones to blame. Not immigrants, not black kids. My son was proud to be a Londoner, proud of this multicultural, wonderful place we are. And it doesn't matter where his, he's talking about his son, where his son's killer comes from. It's nothing to do with that. It's a class thing. And that's been created by the government. The dad of the murdered young man went on to say that we got to look at our teenagers who can't get houses and can't get work, excusing his son's murderer. I'm rereading the book that made me fall in love with reading. It's called Boys on the Boat. I finally broke down and watched the movie on the plane. And it was offensive how bad this movie was compared to the book. So I had to reread the book, and it's as wonderful as I thought. The main character of the book, Joe Rance, 1920s Washington. His stepmother hated him when he was a little boy. And they would move to different places because she was always so miserable. They were dirt poor in the Pacific Northwest. And they moved to a farm, and she still hated it. And then the Depression hit. And so many people left town that they left their dogs behind. And the dogs started attacking their cows, and the cows stopped making milk. And wild animals started killing their chickens. They didn't have eggs anymore. And everything was falling apart. And one day, Joe Rance came home from school, and the car was backed out of the driveway with his three stepbrothers and stepmom and dad in the car, all packed up. And dad told him that they're moving to California, but he's not. He was staying. Dad said, sooner or later, you're going to have to learn to make it alone in this world. Joe was 15. I bring this up because Joe did not become a gang member. He worked hard, worked his way through college, joined the crew team, went on to win an Olympic gold medal. Poverty does not have to equal knifing people to death. Stop letting the left get away with that lie. More coming up.
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0: I'm Mike Slater from Politics by Faith. Thank you for letting me fill in for Bill O'Reilly today. Hope you have a wonderful day. See you tomorrow. Spread the word.

0: Christine Lisi. Claude Lemieux, a four-time Stanley Cup champion, regarded as one of the greatest playoff performers ever, has died at the age of 60. The cause of death not immediately available. He was the Montreal Canadiens' torchbearer before Game 3 of the Eastern Conference Final on Monday night. Lemieux is survived by his wife and four children. As they face elimination, the Spurs hoping to see a much different version of superstar center Victor Wembanyama for Game 6 of the NBA's Western Conference Finals tonight versus the Thunder. Wemby held to a series-low 20 points in the Game 5 loss, which puts San Antonio in a 3-2 deficit. What does Wemby need to do tonight? ESPN NBA analyst Chinne Agwumike.
1: He truly is unguardable when he plays inside out. Anytime he wins, not just a win in the column, it's because he is able to dominate the paint. This guy, this man, 22 years old, is 7'5". For him to be able to extend the series, he will need to do exactly that, take on all matchups, whether it's the small guards that guard him or the big players like Isaiah Hartenstein. He will need to dominate the paint. So in transition, I expect to see him getting downhill and not picking and popping, because no one can guard that man when he's got the vicinity of the rim.
0: This is the first time this postseason when Wembanyama and the Spurs are facing elimination. Game 6 coverage, 8 Eastern on ESPN Radio. Oklahoma City is 2-0 in closeout chances in these playoffs. They won Game 4s on the road in Round 1 against Phoenix and Round 2 against the Lakers. NFL Jets first-round pick tight end Kenyon Sadiq will miss the rest of the offseason and possibly longer after undergoing hernia surgery. Coach Aaron Glenn called it a minor procedure. He told reporters Sadiq will be ready during training camp, which does kick off in late July. Major League Baseball owners today formally proposed a salary cap for the first time since the sport's 1994-95 strike.
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7: 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From ABC News, Tech Trends. T-Mobile now says it is putting a translator into virtually every phone on its network. The wireless carrier has opened up the beta of its new AI-powered live translation service. Instead of having translation from one language to another done on your device, the translation is handled in the middle by the network so it can work during any phone call. Only one person needs to be a T-Mobile user, and they can kick off the translation by dialing *87*. And Google says it wants to give you more of a glimpse into your own health. The search giant has rebranded its Fitbit app as Google Health and promises it can be your one stop for all your health and wellness data. Google says the health app will be able to handle data from wearables, smart devices like connected scales, and even import medical records. And the company says a coaching feature will help you make sense of all the data. With Tech Trends, Chuck Sievertson, ABC News.
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9: I'm Michael McDonald. The Oregon State Police Fish and Wildlife Division now asking for your help after a collared wolf out of eastern Washington's Desolation Pack was found dead in Grant County. Investigators say the male wolf was discovered May 18th near Desolation Meadow. That's between Baker City and Highway 395 with an apparent gunshot wound. Officials believe the wolf was shot sometime between late May 14th and May 15th, possibly from a nearby roadway. Rewards of over $10,000 are available for information. Anyone with information is asked to call the Turn in the Poachers hotline. I'm Michael McDonald with the PNW Ag Network.
8: Idaho water officials are moving ahead on major infrastructure and conservation projects across the state. The Idaho Water Resource Board toured a proposed water regulation project on 15 Mile Creek near Nampa during its meeting in the Boise area last week. Officials say the plan would use nearby gravel pits to temporarily store surplus irrigation return flows before releasing a steady flow back into the Boise River. Meanwhile, the board approved $3.2 million for the Minidoka Irrigation District to rehabilitate a key canal waste structure in southern Idaho. The board also approved $1 million towards repairs at Winchester Lake Dam near Winchester, that's south of Lewiston. Senator Amy Klobuchar and 25 Senate colleagues are raising concerns over a planned reorganization of the Food and Nutrition Service within the USDA, warning the move could weaken administration of key federal nutrition programs. The senator said the restructuring comes after significant staffing losses and major reductions to nutrition assistance programs over the past year. This is the PNW Ag Network.
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22: ABC News, I'm Dave Packer. Firefighters in Washington State say they've now recovered the bodies of some of the victims from this week's rupture of a hazardous chemical tank at a paper mill.
23: Longview, Washington Fire Chief Brad Hanig says they made progress on Thursday.
24: 6 of the 9 individuals have been recovered, and we continue working with the coroner to notify families.
23: 2 other victims had already been confirmed dead. It's presumed in total 11 workers died when the tank ruptured.
22: ABC's Alex Stone. U.S. and Iranian negotiators say they believe they've arrived at a draft agreement to formally extend the ceasefire and gradually open the Strait of Hormuz, but neither President Trump nor Iran's supreme leader have signed off. The Justice Department has now opened an investigation into E. Jean Carroll, the woman who won a civil judgment against President Trump for sexual abuse and defamation. Sources say prosecutors are investigating whether Carroll committed perjury in her testimony. This is ABC News.
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27: Severe thunderstorms in our forecast after a high of 91 today. Showers likely tonight as we drop down to 56 and then partly sunny and cooler tomorrow with mid-70s. Slight chance of rain tomorrow night as we drop down to a low of 51.
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3: 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News of a tentative ceasefire deal with Iran boosted markets and eased oil prices below $90 a barrel. The Dow regained from a morning slide, closing up 25 points at the end of today's trading. The S&P 500 gained 43 points. The NASDAQ rose 243. Shares of Dollar Tree, Kohl's, and Best Buy showed gains after the retailers reported better than expected profits. The Federal Reserve's favorite economy gauge shows inflation rising at its fastest pace in 3 years. The Personal Consumption Expenditures Price Index for April surged 3.8%, not as bad as economists expected, but the highest since May of 2023. Caesars Entertainment, owner of the Las Vegas landmark Caesars Palace, is being acquired by Fertitta Entertainment, which owns the Golden Nugget and the Rainforest Cafe chain. Fertitta will take on about $12 billion in debt from Caesars, making the deal worth about $17.5 billion. Michelle Franzen, ABC News.
4: With today's RM World Travel Minute, I'm Mary Carey. Thanks for tuning in. Taking trains in Europe is a great way to save money and see the countryside. The train system is efficient and in most cases fairly easy to navigate. I recently booked high-speed train tickets for Italy, and here are a few tips for you. 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High-speed train tickets in Italy don't need to be validated at any kiosks before boarding, unlike regional train tickets, and I could have purchased a high-speed ticket from a kiosk or a ticket station on my day of travel, but rates would have been higher. So if you want to save, you do need to buy online or via the apps in advance. And I'd recommend getting a flex ticket when buying in advance in case you have delays on your same day of travel. You'll be able to change your train time and you're not going to have any penalties. As always, find more travel info at rmworld.com.
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0: Christine Lisi. Claude Lemieux, a four-time Stanley Cup champion, regarded as one of the greatest playoff performers ever, has died at the age of 60. The cause of death not immediately available. He was the Montreal Canadiens' torchbearer before Game 3 of the Eastern Conference Final on Monday night. Lemieux is survived by his wife and four children. As they face elimination, the Spurs hoping to see a much different version of superstar center Victor Wembanyama for Game 6 of the NBA's Western Conference Finals tonight versus the Thunder. Wemby held to a series-low 20 points in the Game 5 loss, which puts San Antonio in a 3-2 deficit. What does Wemby need to do tonight? ESPN NBA analyst Chinne Agwumike.
1: He truly is unguardable when he plays inside out. Anytime he wins, not just a win in the column, it's because he is able to dominate the paint. This guy, this man, 22 years old, is 7'5". For him to be able to extend the series, he will need to do exactly that, take on all matchups, whether it's the small guards that guard him or the big players like Isaiah Hartenstein. He will need to dominate the paint. So in transition, I expect to see him getting downhill and not picking and popping, because no one can guard that man when he's got the vicinity of the rim.
0: This is the first time this postseason when Wembanyama and the Spurs are facing elimination. Game 6 coverage, 8 Eastern on ESPN Radio. Oklahoma City is 2-0 in closeout chances in these playoffs. They won Game 4s on the road in Round 1 against Phoenix and Round 2 against the Lakers. NFL Jets first-round pick tight end Kenyon Sadiq will miss the rest of the offseason and possibly longer after undergoing hernia surgery. Coach Aaron Glenn called it a minor procedure. He told reporters Sadiq will be ready during training camp, which does kick off in late July. Major League Baseball owners today formally proposed a salary cap for the first time since the sport's 1994-95 strike.
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11: Hello, 7B. 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They've got the Blues Jam going on with host John Fershey. 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And a special night Wednesday, it's iCards Open Mic Night, their one-year anniversary. 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They're open 7 days a week at 11 a.m. They feature craft cocktails and the largest craft beer selection in town. Lots going on this week. Thursday, Amber May playing at 8 p.m. Friday, the Maya Kohal Band. And on Saturday, a couple different things happening. The Kenny James Miller Band will be playing from 11 a.m. to 3 p.m. And Glitzy will be playing at 8 p.m. That's all happening at the 219 Lounge. Find them on First Avenue. And lastly, but not least, don't forget Connie's Lounge on the corner of 4th and Cedar. Thursday, they've got the Hot Cheetos playing from 5 to 8 p.m. Friday, the Double Shot Band from 4 to 6. And again, from 7 to 9. And on Saturday, BTP will be playing in the afternoon between 1 and 4 p.m. That, again, is at Connie's Lounge on the corner of 4th and Cedar in downtown Sandpoint. It's going to be super crowded, super crazy out there. It's one of our busiest weekends of the year. Please be safe, behave. Let's welcome all our new visitors in town for the weekend. And whatever you do, please don't drink and drive.
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0: This is a Bloomberg Business of Sports report. Caesars Entertainment has agreed to be bought by Fertitta Entertainment in a $5.7 billion all-cash deal. Houston real estate mogul Tillman Fertitta, whose empire includes the NBA's Rockets, has pursued a merger of his casino and restaurant business and the Las Vegas company for years. A bipartisan group of U.S. senators struck a deal on legislation to regulate compensation and other protections for college athletes. The Protect College Sports Act would protect athletes' ability to earn money off their name, image, and likeness. Baseball players seek expanded free agency and salary arbitration rights. They also want to nearly double the major league minimum salary and increase revenue sharing among teams. Arsenal climbed the latest soccer benchmark ranking of European club valuations, narrowing the gap with Manchester United and Manchester City. Club's value was boosted 23% from a year ago to $5.7 billion. With the Bloomberg Business of Sports report, I'm Michael Barr.
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22: I'm Michael McDonald. The Oregon State Police Fish and Wildlife Division now asking for your help after a collared wolf out of eastern Washington's Desolation Pack was found dead in Grant County. Investigators say the male wolf was discovered May 18th near Desolation Meadow. That's between Baker City and Highway 395 with an apparent gunshot wound. Officials believe the wolf was shot sometime between late May 14th and May 15th, possibly from a nearby roadway. Rewards of over $10,000 are available for information. Anyone with information is asked to call the Turn in the Poachers hotline. I'm Michael McDonald with the PNW Ag Network.
19: Idaho water officials are moving ahead on major infrastructure and conservation projects across the state. The Idaho Water Resource Board toured a proposed water regulation project on 15 Mile Creek near Nampa during its meeting in the Boise area last week. Officials say the plan would use nearby gravel pits to temporarily store surplus irrigation return flows before releasing a steady flow back into the Boise River. Meanwhile, the board approved $3.2 million for the Minidoka Irrigation District to rehabilitate a key canal waste structure in southern Idaho. The board also approved $1 million towards repairs at Winchester Lake Dam near Winchester, that's south of Lewiston. Senator Amy Klobuchar and 25 Senate colleagues are raising concerns over a planned reorganization of the Food and Nutrition Service within the USDA, warning the move could weaken administration of key federal nutrition programs. The senator said the restructuring comes after significant staffing losses and major reductions to nutrition assistance programs over the past year. This is the PNW Ag Network.
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6: A better life with Dr. Sanjay Gupta.
7: If you're caring for an aging parent, you may feel quite often that you're alone in what you're doing. But you're not, not by a long shot. According to a new report by the Pew Research Center, 10% of U.S. adults are caring for a parent over age 65. Millions more are caring for a spouse or partner 65 or older. Beyond the sheer numbers, this report, perhaps unsurprisingly, found a major difference in caregiver well-being between men and women. One psychologist we spoke to suggested thinking 5 years in the future and imagining where you are right now. Will you be glad you took something on, or regretful that you didn't? You also need to cut yourself some slack, he said, especially women. Don't try to shoulder all of the burden by yourself. You might need to ask for help before you burn out. You'll be so glad you did. I'm Dr. Sanjay Gupta, helping you live a better life.
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11: Fire, but President Trump and Iran's supreme leader have yet to sign off. If approved, it would formally extend that ceasefire between the countries and gradually reopen the Strait of Hormuz while drawing down the U.S. naval blockade at the Strait.
12: But those key sticking issues, the reasons that apparently we went to war in the first place, i.e. Iran's nuclear program, well, that is up for discussion at some later date. So this is really kicking the whole thing into the long grass.
11: ABC's Ian Pannell. As the Ebola outbreak in Central Africa grows, the team of U.S. health officials heading to the epicenter, the Trump administration taking precautions to protect the U.S., opening a temporary facility in Kenya to hold Americans who test positive.
13: That plan facing fierce criticism from some medical experts. Dr. Ashish Jha calling it, quote, a huge strategic mistake.
14: American doctors, American nurses are a major force in bringing these things to a close. Now you're telling them, by the way, if you get exposed, you can't come home.
13: This as the deadly Ebola outbreak rages in parts of Central Africa. In less than 2 weeks, reported infections now topping 1,000 cases.
11: ABC's Faith Abube. Another blow to the limping housing market.
30: The rate for the average U.S. long-term mortgage has climbed to 6.53%, now at its highest level in 9 months, according to mortgage buyer Freddie Mac. A reversal of earlier declines that offered a bright spot to the lagging housing market. The normally hot spring and summer buying months cooling once again and sidelining potential home buyers.
11: ABC's Michelle Franzen. The recovery operation continues in Washington State. Crews have recovered the remains of 6 of the 9 workers missing after the rupture of a tank containing corrosive chemicals. The National Park Service says rescuers are trying to reach 4 climbers by helicopter who fell on Alaska's Mount McKinley, North America's tallest peak. You're listening to ABC News.
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31: 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This product is not intended to diagnose, treat, cure, or prevent any disease.
11: Women's rights groups are condemning the new Justice Department investigation over whether former magazine columnist E. Jean Carroll committed perjury during her civil lawsuits accusing President Trump of sexual assault. Women's Justice Now Executive Director Sonia Osorio today called on President Trump to call off that investigation.
0: And now at 82 years old, she has to worry about the full weight of the largest law enforcement division in the world coming after her.
11: What's Purple has a creamy center and will soon be on grocery store shelves.
1: That is the sound of K-pop superstars BTS, and that is the sound of me biting into one of the new purple BTS-inspired Oreo cookies. The Oreos come in BTS's favorite color and have a cream center that is supposed to taste like hotek, a brown sugar-stuffed Korean pancake said to be the band's favorite snack. The Oreo package reads, straight from Seoul street markets to fans. Sherry Preston, ABC News.
11: California is suing the new owners of 23andMe for a data breach in 2023. California Attorney General Rob Bonta claims 23andMe failed to protect its customers' data and ignored known vulnerabilities in its system. The genealogy company went bankrupt in 2025 and was acquired by a holding company. Bonta alleges the breach became publicly known when the data of 1 million customers was offered on the dark web. Dave Packer, ABC News.
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16: North Idaho weather.
17: An increasing chance of severe thunderstorms with a high of 91 today. Showers likely tonight with a low of 56. Partly sunny and cooler tomorrow with temperatures in the mid-70s. Chance of showers tomorrow night with a low of 51.
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18: This is Lee Habib, and this is Our American Stories. And we tell stories about everything here on this show, including yours. 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They're some of our favorites. Catherine Switzer was the first woman to run the Boston Marathon. This is her story of why she ran it and what happened when she did.
20: I was the first woman to actually register for the race and pin on a bib and go to the start line and run the Boston Marathon. There was a woman the year before named Bobby Gibb who jumped in the race unregistered, and I don't want to take anything away from her. But what is really amazing about my story, sometimes the worst things in your life can become the best things in your life. And that is that when I showed up at the starting line of the Boston Marathon, I was with my coach, my teammates, and it was a snowy, sleety, horrible day. And yet all the guys in the race were so wonderful and welcoming to me. And they were excited that a woman was registered and signed up for the race. And they would say, hey, I wish my wife would run. I wish my girlfriend would run. Go for it. We're with you all the way. And they were extremely, extremely motivating. And it was a wonderful, wonderful time until the gun went off, and then down the street we went. I was very, very happy to finally be running the Boston Marathon. And the official truck came by and the press truck came by at the same time. First was the press truck, and they were honking at us to move over because they were coming through and taking pictures, shooting from the back of the truck as we were running toward them. And the officials and the photographers just went crazy seeing there was a girl in the race wearing bib numbers. And they began teasing one of the officials on the official bus, and his name was Jock Semple. He was the co-race director of the race. And they began teasing him and saying, "Hey, Jocko, there's a girl in your race and she's wearing numbers. I wonder what her mother calls her, you know, Kurt, Carrie, or Kim." And they were referring to the race program because I had signed up for the Boston Marathon with my initials, KV Switzer. But the reason that it incited the official was because they were teasing him about it. And he jumped off the press bus and went down the street after me and jumped on me and grabbed me and said, "Get the hell out of my race and give me those numbers," and tried to rip my bib numbers off. And my coach was trying to get him away from me, and he was saying, "Leave her alone, leave her alone. She's okay, I've trained her." And he swatted my coach away and said, "Stay out of this," and they came back after me. But my boyfriend was also running with me, and my boyfriend just happened to be a 235-pound ex-All-America football player who was only running the Boston Marathon because if a girl could do it, he could do it. But he came in very handy at that moment because he smacked the official and knocked the official out of the race instead. And my coach screamed, "Run like hell," and down the street we went. And we were really, really scared. I was absolutely terrified because I didn't know why this official had attacked me. I couldn't understand why he was so angry. And I began thinking, well, it's probably because he's the race director. He thinks I'm making a fool of him and trying to, you know, sneak into the race. When all along, you know, I officially registered because that's what the rules said you had to do. But anyway, the whole incident was captured in front of the press truck. And the pictures of this incident were flashed around the world. Even before I finished the race, people around the world were seeing these images of this girl running and girl being attacked by race director and then being saved by burly boyfriend. Because in 1967, that's what people love to think, is that, you know, if a girl did something and was a damsel in distress, she was going to get saved by the knight on the white charger. And that's essentially what happened. But the whole story was bigger than that. And the whole story was a much bigger one about why women weren't included in the Boston Marathon, why this official was so angry with me for running. What was the problem here? It wasn't the road of free and open space for everybody. So certainly it was a moment that changed my life. I often say I started the Boston Marathon as a girl and I finished the Boston Marathon as a grown woman, because the reality is you can't run 26.2 miles. That's the distance of a marathon, 26 miles, 385 yards. You can't run that distance and stay angry. And through the next few miles, I tried to figure out why this official was so angry with me. And I was really furious with him, and I was afraid of him. But along about Heartbreak Hill, about 21 miles into the race, the anger really left me. And it left me with wondering why. And I said, well, that's because he's a product of his time. He's a man who doesn't believe women can do arduous things and shouldn't be allowed to do them for that reason, because maybe he believes that, you know, it would make us unfeminine, or there was something socially wrong with this. It was just not appropriate for women to be in what was traditionally a man's race. Although, as I said, there were no rules written about this. And I sort of forgave him because he was just a product of his time. But then I got angry at women, and I kind of wondered where they were. You know, the longest distance then in the Olympic Games for women was only 800 meters, twice around the track. And it was always assumed that if a woman ran more than that, that something horrible would happen to her, you know, like she would turn into a man, or hair would grow on her chest, or she'd turn into some behemoth and her uterus would fall out. She'd never have children. I mean, the myths were just unbelievable. And I think all the women believed those myths. I didn't, because I came from a family of great pioneers and homesteaders and people who had done very, very tough things. Marathon was no big deal for the likes of my family. And so I was surrounded by the images of women who could do anything in my family. And I realized that the women weren't there in the Boston Marathon because they were afraid. They were afraid of those myths that they had heard, and they believed those myths. And they didn't have any opportunities to prove otherwise, or reinforcement to prove otherwise, or, you know, belief and encouragement to prove otherwise. And then I realized if I could create opportunities for women so that they could feel as good as I felt felt very empowered and strong. If I could do that for them, then we could really, really change a lot of things.
18: 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I started the Boston Marathon as a girl, and I finished it as a woman, she said. Her story continues here on Our American Stories. 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
8: American Stories. We last left off with Catherine Switzer as the first woman to run the Boston Marathon. We return to Catherine's story and how she came to run the race in the first place.
9: Running had given me just about everything in my life, and that I had felt great, I felt empowered, and it had reflected in many other areas of my life, not just running. So by the time I crossed the finish line, I already had kind of a life plan, which was to create opportunities for women in running, and also for me to become a better athlete. I finished that first Boston Marathon in 4 hours and 20 minutes, and I knew people were going to tease me and not take me seriously, because in those days, in the late 60s, the only people who ran were people who ran well, and or pretty well anyway. Very few people just jogged, and people would say, oh, that's just a jogging time. And that's exactly what happened. The next day, the official himself, who tried to throw me out of the race, said I could walk it that fast. I mean, that was really a horrible thing to say on top of everything else. And the fact is that you can't walk it that fast, not even close. And so I said, okay, watch me. I'm going to try to become a good athlete. But let's go back and think about what got me there in the first place, because I think knowing a person's history and why they were motivated to do something and how and who changed their lives is maybe the bigger part of the story. And in my case, I began running when I was 12 years old because I wanted to make the field hockey team in my high school. And I was a little skinny girl, prepubescent, very nervous about going to a big high school with grown-ups essentially there. And my father said, listen, if you want to make that field hockey team, you should run a mile a day. And if you'd run a mile a day, you'd be one of the best players on the team. He was really a very motivating guy. very confused.

0: convincing. And so I said, oh God, I could never run a mile a day. And he said, sure you could do it right now, I know you could. And he helped me measure off our yard. It was 7 laps. And all through a Washington DC stinking hot summer, I ran this mile a day in preparation for the autumn when I would go to high school to try out for the field hockey team. And my dad was right. When I tried out for the team, it was really one of the best players, not because I had any skills. I mean, I never even had a stick in my hand, but because I never got tired and I was in great condition and I could just about outrun everybody. So when I made that team, I felt really, really proud of myself. And so I kept running every day because I felt maybe it was magic. I didn't realize it was just conditioning. I thought in my kind of little childish brain that this is pure magic. Well, my little brain was actually 100% right, because I've been running for 58 years and it is magic. You know, the whole thing about running is not really just about conditioning or getting fast or becoming a good athlete. It's really about the sense of empowerment and strength and confidence and accomplishment that it gives you. And so here I was now going into my teenage years and going into high school, feeling like I had a victory under my belt every day that nobody could take away from me. And if you feel really confident about yourself, it helps you make a decision that's a right decision and not a wrong decision in many cases. And it was phenomenal that also it perpetuated the concept for me of that if I could do that, like a mile a day, I bet I could run 2 miles a day. If I could make the field hockey team, I bet I could write for the school newspaper. I've always used running as an empowerment tool for myself, to give me confidence to take on some of the most insane challenges you can imagine, and things I would never imagine doing, or things that have happened to me. I've been able to both endure, prevail over, or continue on with even something better because I've had the confidence that the running has given me. It's amazing. In a bigger sense, that's what's the most important part of this story, is the transformational experience of running for women and how it changes their lives and helps them control their lives in ways they never believed they could, and to take on responsibilities and make decisions that they were denied for many, many years. Because they say, you know, if I can run a mile, then I can run 5 miles. And then they run 10 miles. And then when they run a marathon, 26.2 miles, they realize they can do anything. When I went to university after high school, I was running 3 miles a day, and I wanted to naturally run at university as well, but Syracuse University at the time had absolutely no intercollegiate sports for women, if you can imagine that. And I didn't know what to do, so I decided that I would ask the men's track coach and cross-country coach if I could come and run on the men's team. Now, I never would have had the courage to do that if I hadn't had that base all through high school of running. But I did, and he was very nice, but you could see he was trying hard not to laugh at me. He said I couldn't run officially on the team. It was against NCAA rules, but he would welcome me if I wanted to come and work out with the team. And I did, and he was very, very surprised that I showed up. And I thought when I went out to run with the men that they would think I was trying to be in their face, that I was trying to, you know, show that I was tough and I deserved to be on the team. And I wasn't that way at all, and they didn't perceive that. They really encouraged and motivated me and were very happy to see me and very, very welcoming. One guy in particular was the volunteer coach for the team, who was an ex-marathoner. He was 50 when I met him, and I always joke that he was really ancient, you know, 50 years old. I was 19. And he felt really sorry for me because all these boys that were running were scholarship boys and they were fast. I couldn't keep up with them at all. I was running 3 miles a day. They were running like 6 or 8 miles a day. And this guy, his name was Arnie Briggs, had been an ex-marathoner, and he was now injured. Bad knees, bad Achilles. So he decided to start just jogging with me, and As we jogged along, he would tell me stories of his ancient running days, including 15 Boston marathons. And every night out running together after classes, he would tell me another story about the Boston Marathon. And, you know, here I was, you know, I had heard of the Boston Marathon, and kind of in the back of my mind, I always thought that that would be kind of a dream goal to one day have. But here I was every day learning about Clarence DeMar and Tarzan Brown and Johnny Kelly the Elder and Johnny Kelly the Younger. All these heroes of the sport became sort of my Olympian gods, if you see what I mean. And pretty soon, as it always does in Syracuse, even by late October, it began snowing, and the snow was coming down, and all the men in the cross-country team finished their season, and they went inside to run in the field house on the indoor track. And it was so stuffy and smelly and hot in there. I said to Arnie, my coach, now he's my coach, my running partner, let's stay outside and run. And he said, have you ever run through a Syracuse winter? You've never been here before. And I said, well, it can't be that tough. Well, you have no idea. I mean, it was like 190 inches of snow that year. And there were days and nights that it was 30 and 40 degrees below zero. It was absolutely incredible. But I kept hearing the stories of the old Boston marathons, and Arnie and I would plow through the snow and plow through the darkness together. And he would tell me all these stories again and again. And finally, one night in January, I said, I'm so sick of hearing about the Boston Marathon. Let's just run it. And then this was the first big turning point. Arnie, my beloved coach and friend, said, a woman can't run the Boston Marathon. Women are too weak and too fragile. And I burst out laughing. I said, we are out here running 10 miles in a blizzard in the dark, and you're telling me I can't run a marathon? And he said, 10 miles is not 26. And I reminded him that I had read in the newspaper that Roberta Gibb had run the Boston Marathon the year before. And he just burst out in anger. And he said, no dame ever ran no marathon. He just couldn't believe, get his mind around the fact that a woman could do this, you know, ultimate distance.
1: And when we come back, we'll hear Catherine prove her coach wrong and run that marathon here on Our American Stories.

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7: ABC News, I'm Dave Packer. Firefighters in Washington State say they've now recovered the bodies of some of the victims from this week's rupture of a hazardous chemical tank at a paper mill.
8: Longview, Washington Fire Chief Brad Hanig says they made progress on Thursday.
9: 6 of the 9 individuals have been recovered, and we continue working with the coroner to notify families.
8: 2 other victims had already been confirmed dead. It's presumed in total 11 workers died when the tank ruptured.
7: ABC's Alex Stone. U.S. and Iranian negotiators say they believe they've arrived at a draft agreement to formally extend the ceasefire and gradually open the Strait of Hormuz, but neither President Trump nor Iran's supreme leader have signed off. The Justice Department has now opened an investigation into E. Jean Carroll, the woman who won a civil judgment against President Trump for sexual abuse and defamation. Sources say prosecutors are investigating whether Carroll committed perjury in her testimony. This is ABC News.
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0: And we return to the story of Catherine Switzer here on Our American Stories. She had been told by so many that women shouldn't be running marathons. Her coach and mentor, Arnie Briggs, had told her there's no way dames should be running any marathon. Let's hear Catherine's rebuttal.
10: Finally, he said, look, if any woman could do it, I believe you could do it, but even you would have to prove it to me. And he said, in fact, if you'd run the distance in practice, I'd be the first person to take you to the Boston Marathon. And I said, hot diggity, there you go. I've got a coach, I've got a goal, I've got a dream. And best of all, I've got a running buddy. And I'm going to show him that we can do this. So we trained and trained and trained and trained. And oh gosh, I would say it was late March. And came the day we were going to do 26 miles in practice. When we were finishing up the 26 miles, Arnie, my coach, was so impressed. He said, wow. He said, I can't believe it. You look great. He said, I'm convinced. He said, you know, I'm really, really, really impressed that you can do this distance. And I said, you know, I think we mismeasured the course. And he said, what do you mean? I said, I think it's short. I think we should do another 5 miles just to make sure when we go to Boston that nothing can stop us, that we can finish that whole race. And he said, oh, come on. You're not serious about running another 5 miles. I said, yeah, let's just keep going. Let's do another loop. So we're running now 31 miles. And in the last mile of this workout, Arnie began passing out during the course of the workout. And I said, come on, Arnie, we can do this. We can do this. And he was just gone on his feet, just weaving all over the road. I said, come on, one more mile. Come on, come on. I put my arm through his. I pulled him along. I said, come on, come on, one more mile. We can do it. And when we finished this last piece, came across our imaginary finish line, I threw my arms around him. I said, we did it. We're going to Boston. And he passed out. And when he came to, he said, women have hidden potential in endurance and stamina. It was an amazing moment. It was an amazing moment because both of us had discovered something really interesting, that the longer it got, the better I got. That when we went out to run 8 or 10 miles and the guys on the team would come and run with us, you know, they were always pushing the pace and I couldn't keep up with them. But when it got to 12, 15 miles, we were pretty evenly matched. And then after that, they said, you know, the hell with you guys. We don't want to run any further than this. This is crazy stuff. And really what was happening was that as the distance got better, my natural attributes, the female natural attributes of endurance and stamina were really kicking in. The ability to have fat, more fat than men, convert that fat to a fuel source, to stay warm and have still energy over the long haul, really, really paid off. Even to the point where Arne himself, a trained marathoner, couldn't take the distance. And it was an amazing moment to realize that. And now it's something that's changing the way we're looking at female athletes in general. You know, for 3,000 years, the Olympics have been about strength, speed, power. Men excel in those things, in jumping higher, throwing further, hitting harder, going faster. But when it comes to flexibility, balance, stamina, and endurance, women have it all over the guys. The problem is that for 3,000 years, we haven't had the opportunity to have sports. So, I mean, until very, very recently, in terms of the world's history of sport, it's only been in the last 75 to 100 years that we have been able to participate in sports and have sports in competitions and in public, etc. So what we're looking at now is really an exciting era. The next 50 years are going to be very, very exciting when sports perhaps and events will be created that you and I can't even imagine that take advantage of women's unique capabilities. I would say getting attacked by the official in the Boston Marathon was at that point in my life certainly the worst thing that had ever happened to me. I was humiliated, I was embarrassed, I was made to feel ashamed, and I was second-guessing myself and my worthiness to be in this race. And it wasn't until I had that split second of, should I quit? Should I step out of this race? Am I doing something wrong? It was just a split second of fear where I wanted to really go home to my mother. And then I realized if I did that, nobody would believe that women could run a marathon. Nobody would believe that women deserve to be there. They would say, oh, these women are just barging into places where they're not welcome and they can't do it anyway. And I knew then that I had to finish that race. And that was the biggest and most important decision I think I've ever made in my life, because it changed the whole rest of my life. People often say, oh, Catherine, you were destined for this moment of running this race, of colliding with the official, of the photographs of the incident going around the world. Those photographs probably would have gone around the world, but the bigger story is what happened afterwards. Things happen to everybody, but often people don't act on what happens. I acted on what happened. I made the decision to finish the race, even if I was going to finish on my hands and my knees if I had to. And I wanted to prove to the world that women could do this. But it was the actualization then in the race itself, with the time I had to think, that I realized that if women only had the same opportunities that I had, an encouraging father, an encouraging men's team, a coach named Arnie, you know, who ran with me and encouraged me. All of these things really helped me, and most women didn't have those. So when I finished the race, as I said, I wanted to become a better athlete and I wanted to create these opportunities. Becoming a better athlete was the easiest part of the conversation. Maybe not easy, but simple anyway, because training works. I trained very hard. I trained really hard. Sometimes I trained over 100 miles a week, twice a day workouts, a 27-mile run every Sunday, and I got to be pretty good. In fact, I won the New York City Marathon, and I was second in Boston with a 2-hour and 51-minute marathon performance, which even by today's standards is excellent. And for a long time, it was an Olympic qualifier. But I realized then that if I could do that, how much talent existed out there that wasn't getting the same opportunity or didn't have the same drive or the same confidence to do that kind of training and that kind of work. So I then decided the most important thing is to get women official into events. A group of women, myself included, worked hard at Boston to get women official in Boston. We were successful with that in 1972. And then we organized the first ever women's road race in Central Park, the mini marathon. And that was such a success, I realized that women maybe wanted their own events so that they wouldn't be intimidated by being around stronger, faster people. And I began organizing and getting sponsorship for a series of women's races around the world, ultimately becoming known as the Avon International Running Circuit. And this became a career for me, where eventually we organized 400 races in 27 countries for over 1 million women. And the data and statistics that we got from those races allowed for the marathon to be included in the Olympic Games, because the Olympic Committee had the data on performances, the data on international participation, and with sponsorship money, we were able to get some doctors to write up reports showing that women actually were better at endurance events than power events. So with this evidence in hand, we went to the International Olympic Committee and were admitted into the Olympic Games as an official Olympic event for the first time in 1984.
0: And you're hearing Catherine Switzer, and what a story she's telling. It just keeps getting better. We're about to find out more when we come back here on Our American Story.

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0: And we return to Our American Stories. Catherine Switzer was the first woman to run the Boston Marathon back in 1967. She went on to do much, much more. She had successfully gotten the marathon to be part of the 1984 Olympic Games in Los Angeles, California.
1: There it is. She's about to go into the tunnel. Now, the people in the Coliseum, most of them know what's going on because part of this race has been up on that big television screen, so they have been watching it. They certainly know what the situation is, and I'm sure they are right now anticipating the imminent arrival of Joan Benoit as she gets into some welcome shade and then very shortly out.
2: When Joan Benoit Samuelson won that race, the American from Maine, when she came into the stadium, 90,000 people, you know, stood on their feet and screamed and cheered. It was utterly, utterly fantastic. It was something to me that was the ultimate in acceptance. But more than that, it was a television broadcast to 2.2 million people that showed convincingly that women could run heroically, strong, deserve to be in the Olympic Games, and deserve their equality. It was an absolute game changer, absolute leveling of the playing field in running. Everybody knows how far 26.2 miles or 42.2 kilometers is. Everybody understands distance because they've walked it or they've ridden a bike over the distance or driven it or even ridden a donkey in some countries. And when people from around the world saw women running and running so well, they all understood what that meant. It meant that they had underestimated women's capacity for achievement. And even heroism. So that to me was as important as giving women the right to vote, because the vote was about our social and intellectual acceptance, and this was about our physical acceptance. The Olympics are the ultimate, really, in sports recognition, and now we were running the toughest event in the highest forum, just like the men. And there isn't a tougher event in the Olympic Games than the marathon. So that to me was about the physical equality. And that's why it was to me comparable to giving women the right to vote. One was about intellectual and social acceptance, the other about the physical acceptance.
1: She has done it. Joan Benoit, the winner of the first ever Olympic women's marathon.
2: When you think then about the future, which I think about all the time now, you say, wow, we've achieved that. The rest is going to be easy. Well, the rest is never easy. Even now, all these years later, there are women in the world who are not allowed to go out of the house alone, not allowed to have their own passport, not allowed to drive a car or get an education. All the old myths still prevail, and women believe them because they have no opportunity to believe anything else. You only know what's around you. You can dream of some things, but you really only understand what's closest to you. So with that in mind, who would have ever imagined that my old bib number, 261, the number that the race official tried to pull off of me way back in 1967, suddenly became this magic number around the world, quite virally, and it was really amazing. Became a number meaning fearless in the face of adversity. People were sending me pictures of themselves running their first race, and on their front they would have their official bib number from, you know, the Tokyo Marathon or the New York City Marathon or whatever, but on their back they would be wearing 261. And when people started sending me pictures of their tattoos, I began to take this really seriously. I didn't know what kind of movement was occurring from my old bib number. So I got together with some friends of mine and we decided, what are we going to do with this? Do we create a business? And actually what we decided to do is to create a nonprofit. We created the nonprofit 261 Fearless as a way of empowering women around the world to take the first step in running or even walking. Because we know if they go out and walk or run and have somebody with them who believes in them and encourages them, they can overcome so much else in their life. Because as I said before, running itself is transformational. And if they have the courage to take that first step, and we can help give them the courage to take that first step, they too can become empowered and aspire to so much more in their lives. Running can change everything. It has already around the world. We've created a social revolution in North America. There are more women runners now in North America than men. And these women are not running to be Olympic athletes. These women are running because it empowers them. And this movement is going globally. And we are hoping that 261 Fearless will reach places, and we're working very hard on this, to reach places where women have no opportunities whatsoever. And they're going to be difficult to reach in some places and difficult to engage, perhaps. But you know, running has done it before and it'll do it again. You know, you're never too old, you're never too slow, you're never too big, you're never too unathletic to put on a pair of sneakers and let running, walking, jogging change your life. I've seen it a million times. And every time you go out and you watch a marathon, you will see people who you couldn't ever imagine could do this event, 26 miles, 385 yards. There are people without arms or legs who are blind, people in wheelchairs, people who push themselves along, people who take a day or two or even five to cover the distance, but they do it. The capacity for human achievement is absolutely astonishing. One of the greatest moments in my life happened April of 2017, which was when I decided, hey, you know what? I'm still in pretty good shape. I'm going to run the Boston Marathon for my 50th anniversary. And no other woman has ever done that. There are plenty of 70-year-old, 80-year-old, even 90-year-old women who run marathons, but nobody has run one 50 years after she first did, which is just testimony to how few women ran 50 years ago. But to go through the streets of Boston 50 years later, and to have all of those thousands and thousands of spectators cheering for you, many, many hundreds of whom knew my story and had big posters that they held up, said, go Catherine, go 261 Fearless, go women, equality for women, was really, really phenomenal. And it was amazing how easy the race was. Every mile got faster for me. And when I came across the finish line in 4:44, I was really only 24 minutes slower than I was when I was 20 years old. And I love telling this story because I just really want to encourage people to realize you're never too old and you're never too slow to get it back, to feel that sense of health and optimism, and to realize that the future of good health for all of us really may be staying active all your life. People always ask me about Jock Semple and what happened to him and did he ever apologize? Well, frankly, no, he never apologized. But after 5 years, we became best of friends. And people are astonished to hear this. But here's the point. He was a man of his time. And when we became official in the Boston Marathon 5 years after I ran in 1972, he suddenly became very aware. He had to become aware of the fact that women were taking running seriously, that we loved running. And that's what he saw finally. And he came up to me on the starting line of the Boston Marathon the following year and gave me a big kiss on the cheek. He was a Scotsman. And he said, come on, lass, let's get a wee bit of notoriety, and turned me to these TV cameras. And the photographs of Jock Semple and Catherine Switzer making up on the starting line of the Boston Marathon was a photograph that really spoke volumes about how people can change. And to me, how important forgiveness is. Because I really forgave Jock Semple when we came over Heartbreak Hill in the 1967 race. You know, I realized he was a product of his time. In a way, it wasn't even his fault. I visited him, in fact, a few hours before he died. And people said, whoa, that's a lot of forgiveness. And I say, yeah, you know, life is actually too short not to forgive. And over the years, we had become good friends. And I wanted to see one last time and say goodbye to a man who completely not only changed my life, but changed millions of women's lives. So he was, in fact, a guy who helped the women's running movement probably more than anybody else, in spite of himself.
0: And what a story, and what a voice. Sometimes the worst things in life become the best things in life. And by the way, don't forget, send your stories to OurAmericanStories.com. They really and truly are some of our favorites. The story of women in sports in America. Catherine Switzer's story, here on Our American Stories.

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0: when they speak out against anti-Semitism, it matters. And this is why other organizations and frankly other communities need to step up and call that same type of anti-Semitism. Because we've heard it before, it may start with the Jews and it never ends. So we need our leaders to condemn it, speak out, and denormalize what we're seeing right now.
1: Yeah, sad times. Oren Siegel, the Anti-Defamation League, Senior Vice President of Counter-Extremism and Intelligence. Oren, thank you for joining us. Good luck down the road, and we hope to check in with you soon.
0: Take care.
1: You got it. America at Night, back in a moment.
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7: From ABC News, I'm Dave Packer. U.S. officials say they're getting closer to a framework of a deal to reopen the Strait of Hormuz. But neither President Trump nor Iran's supreme leader have given the go-ahead. To the White House and ABC's Mary Bruce.
8: This tentative agreement says nothing of what happens to Iran's nuclear program, the central issue in this war, and it follows weeks of whiplash and discussions of deals that never came to be. Sources say the U.S. has committed to discussing sanctions relief for Iran during the negotiation period, something the president had said was not up for discussion.
7: A gas explosion at an apartment complex in Dallas has killed a child and at least two other people, say officials. At least five sent to hospitals, many more missing. ABC's Trevor Ault.
9: Windows blown out, debris seen blanketing a nearby roof and covering the street. Resident Alta DeBose in shock.
10: We live there. We lost our pets. We lost everything we owned. I had three rescue cats, Marley, Koi, and York, and we had two dogs.
9: Nearly 100 firefighters on the scene flooding the building.
7: In Washington State, crews have recovered the remains of six of the nine workers missing after the rupture of a tank containing corrosive chemicals. Chemicals which could cause environmental damage.
11: Teams are using water to dilute the chemicals to a safe pH level and then flushing that water through a system of ditches and into the Columbia River. Yesterday, officials said they found 12 dead fish in the river, but insist there's no danger to the public.
7: ABC's Melissa Adan. And ABC News has learned the U.S. Treasury is working to design a $250 bill featuring President Trump's face and signature. It would mark the first time a living person appeared on U.S. currency in more than 150 years. A bill sponsored by South Carolina Congressman Joe Wilson would require Treasury to print the note, but so far that remains stalled in Congress. You're listening to ABC News.
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16: North Idaho weather.
17: Severe thunderstorms in our forecast after a high of 91 today. Showers likely tonight as we drop down to 56 and then partly sunny and cooler tomorrow with mid-70s. Slight chance of rain tomorrow night as we drop down to a low of 51.
1: Told everybody that I would give it away. But here's the best way to give it away. So what you do on the show is you sign up for the text message of the day. We send out a lineup of what's on each and every show. And you can do that by 1-844-2-McGraw, 1-844-262-4729. We are going to text out the rib recipe. We're going to give everybody a couple days to sign up. And then we are going to text out the rib recipe for everybody. I'm going to give it away for free in the spirit of barbecue love and the sheer joy of a good rib recipe. We are going to give it away. But if you want the rib recipe, we're going to make you, it's free of charge, of course, we're going to make you sign up for the text line. 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But to sign up for our text messaging to get the rib recipe so we can text it to you, text barbecue, BBQ, to 1-844-262-4729. Alex will send you a link. You sign up on that link. You'll get the text messages. And then, I don't know, maybe on Monday or something, we will text out the rib recipe. Give me a chance to sort of write it down and get it short enough so it can fit on a text. And then you'll be able to get the rib recipe. And we'll do that from time to time. We'll give out recipes and all sorts of deals and whatever else we can come up with. But it's a good way to sort of stay connected with the show, and it's a good way to sort of communicate with everybody who wants the rib recipe from time to time. And we'll have other guests on who give offers and stuff and other suggestions and books and things like that. So people want to know. That's a great way to sort of we can communicate what's going on with the show. So text BBQ to 844-2-McGraw or 844-262-4729. Alex will send you the link, and we'll send you the rib recipe come Monday. How about that? All right, stay right there. We're just getting started. We'll talk the latest from the Middle East. Next hour, Bill Cleveland. It's Thursday night. Bill is on the road somewhere. I think he's in Hershey, Pennsylvania. We'll check in with him from Hershey, Pennsylvania. We're just getting started. America at Night, back in a moment.
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6: In the 9 o'clock hour, or excuse me, in the last hour, in the third hour, we've got to talk about this legislation that popped up in Washington D.C. today, the Protect College Sports Act. The bill has a number of sponsors, bipartisan legislation. Eric Schmidt, Republican from Missouri, Chris Coons of Delaware, Democrat, would give the NCAA and college sports commissions legal cover to enforce a spending cap on how much each school can pay its athletes. Remind me, is there a spending cap on how much they can pay the coaches? Is there a spending cap on how much they can pay the chancellors? There's a spending cap on how much they can pay anybody else on campus? Only the athletes. They're only forcing the athletes. They also are setting up a transfer rule. Athletes are only allowed to transfer once. What about coaches? Are they allowed to transfer after they sign a contract? What about the math student who wants to go to a different school and then goes to three or four schools? What about are those students also going to be capped? Why is it that you're only infringing on the freedoms of the athletes? Do I like that the athletes are going to a different school every year? No, I don't like it. But it ain't my decision. The athlete's upset when I go from one job to another. The athlete's upset when I move from one side of town to the other. Whose right is it to tell these athletes how much money they can make? These are supposed to be the people who are championing democracy and government getting out of our lives and making government smaller and believing in free enterprise and let the market decide. What kind of garbage is this? Why Ted Cruz is supposed to be a champion of free enterprise and smaller government? Now he wants to pass a law that says college students can only make X amount of money. Really? How is this? Why is there rioting in the streets over this? Coaches, I'm in favor of, why don't they pass a bill that says to put a cap on how much the coaches can make? Let's start there. No, can't have that. Let's put a cap on how many times a coach can transfer, sign a contract, tell a kid he's going to be there, and then leave 6 months later for more money somewhere else. No, let's not do that. Let's stick it to the 20-year-old kid who's got finally has a little bit of leverage. Because, man, they're making too much money off the Bulls. We don't want to have to share it with all the players, do we? Holy mackerel. Come back and talk about that. Hour number three. 1-844-2-McGraw. 1-844-262-4729. Our executive director is Alex Tinton. Our engineer tonight is Richard Good. I'm McGraw-Milhaven. This.
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2: From ABC News, I'm Dave Packer. The U.S. and Iran could be close to another ceasefire deal that would include reopening the Strait of Hormuz. Could also open the door to more critical talks to end the war altogether if an agreement can be reached on Iran's nuclear program. ABC's Mary Bruce with more from the White House.
3: According to U.S. officials, the president has been briefed on a draft agreement that would extend the current fragile ceasefire and see the strait reopen over the course of 60 days. Iran loosening its grip on the critical waterway as the U.S. pulls back its naval blockade on Iranian ports, buying time to start negotiating an end to the war.
2: Neither the president nor the Iranian supreme leader have signed off on the proposal. In Central Africa, more than 250 people so far have died from what's suspected to be Ebola, and health officials say the virus is spreading faster than that they can contain it. Former White House COVID-19 response coordinator Dr. Ashish Jha says the Trump administration cuts have hurt efforts to contain the outbreak.
4: The cuts in USAID have definitely made a difference, and it would make sense, right? We had a tremendous number of staff on the ground. They're gone. We had a lot of other resources on the ground. They're gone.
2: Former CIA officer David Rush facing charges after federal prosecutors say he stored hundreds of gold bars in his home.
5: An affidavit alleges Rush lied about his background since joining the CIA around 2009, claiming he had a degree from Clemson University, a master's from Rensselaer Polytechnic, and had been a Navy pilot. But an investigation found no record he attended either school or had been a pilot.
2: ABC's Stephanie Ramos, 14-year-old Sri Parik from Rancho Cucamonga, California, is the winner of this year's Scripps National Spelling Bee. It went to a 90-second speed round spell-off.
6: Terraglin.
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2: Sri flying through to get 32 words right, enough to be crowned best speller in the English language. You're listening to ABC News.
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2: North Idaho weather.
4: An increasing chance of severe thunderstorms with a high of 91 today. Showers likely tonight with a low of 56, partly sunny and cooler tomorrow with temperatures in the mid-70s. Chance of showers tomorrow night with a low of 51.
5: We'll text it out on Monday. 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We don't sell your information. We don't give it to the government. We don't do anything like that. We just give a rundown each and every day of what's coming up on the show tonight. It's a way to sort of stay part on top of the show. And if you miss the show, you can go and get the podcast or whatever else. So all we want to do is text barbecue, BBQ, to 1-844-2-McGraw, 1-844-262-4729. And then come Monday, I'll have Alex text everybody who signed up to the text line the rib recipe. And then you can do with as you wish. And when you're sitting down at your barbecue on Juneteenth or July 4th or Labor Day or whenever you get around to cooking it, and you are the star of your backyard barbecue, you don't even have to thank me. But you'll know deep in your heart, you know where you got that recipe from. You can call it your own. Well, heck, I stole it from somebody else. So it is like I invented it. I put a little twist on it myself, but you put a little twist on it yourself and call it your own. That's the great thing about barbecue. So all you have to do is text BBQ to 1-844-262-4729. Sign up for the text line. You can cancel it right after you get the barbecue recipe. If you've already subscribed to the daily text, don't do anything. You'll automatically get it. So there you go. We had a lot of people asking about that, and a lot of people signed it up. So we're thrilled and excited. So stay right there. We're going to take a quick break. When we come back, Bill Clevin, Bill on the Road, Hershey, Pennsylvania. Find out about this great country each and every week with Bill on the Road. America at Night, back in a moment.
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5: ABC News, I'm Dave Packer. Firefighters in Washington State say they've now recovered the bodies of some of the victims from this week's rupture of a hazardous chemical tank at a paper mill.
6: Longview, Washington Fire Chief Brad Hainig says they made progress on Thursday.
7: Six of the nine individuals have been recovered, and we continue working with the coroner to notify families.
6: Two other victims had already been confirmed dead. It's presumed in total 11 workers died when the tank ruptured.
5: ABC's Alex Stone. U.S. and Iranian negotiators say they believe they've arrived at a draft agreement to formally extend the ceasefire and gradually open the Strait of Hormuz, but neither President Trump nor Iran's supreme leader have signed off. The Justice Department has now opened an investigation into E. Jean Carroll, the woman who won a civil judgment against President Trump for sexual abuse and defamation. Sources say prosecutors are investigating whether Carroll committed perjury in her testimony. This is ABC News.
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13: All right, it's America at Night. Let's go to the phones here. Rod in Wichita, Kansas. Rod, welcome to America at Night.
14: Hi, McGraw. I tried to get through last night when one of your guests had the grandfather convicted of spying for Germany in World War II.
13: Yeah.
14: This might have something to do with that. The headline above the fold in the Honolulu Daily was Japanese attack imminent, and it was dated December 6th, 1941.
13: So you found a newspaper for the Honolulu Daily that the headline was Japan attack imminent, and the date was December 6th, 1941?
14: Now, if the Honolulu newspaper knew about that, surely the Roosevelt would have, and it would have done something to stop it. Instead, he sent a fleet into Pearl Harbor.
13: Yeah, I've never heard that story that the newspaper had a headline like that. I'd have to do a little research on that. I don't know. I haven't heard that. Yeah. Where did you see this? Where did you see this?
14: In the spotlight, probably 15 years ago, maybe.
13: Oh, all right. I'll do a search for it. Rod in Wichita, Kansas. Thanks for checking in. Yeah, I'll do a little research on that. The book was Family of Spies that Christine Kuhn, she was on the show. It's an unbelievable story. Her aunt was dating Joseph Goebbels in Germany. He found out the family was Jewish, broke up with her, and sent the family to Honolulu. And then they ultimately ended up becoming spies for Japan. And helped Japan sort of plan the Pearl Harbor attack. It's an unbelievable story. The book is called Family of Spies, and she found out about it years later when she was doing some digging and started to dig about the history of her family. It's an incredible, unbelievable story. One fact is more bizarre than the next fact. But, the book was called Family of Spies, and I think we replayed that on Memorial Day. It was a best of segment here. All right, that's going to do it for us. Don't forget, everything is a podcast, and so you can where you find podcasts. And if you want the rib recipe, text BBQ to 1-844-2-McGraw, 1-844-262-4729. We'll send out that rib recipe to all that sign up for the text messaging. We'll send that out on Monday. Thanks for listening. I don't know where the 3 hours goes, but here we are again at the end. Our executive director is Alex Hinton. Our engineer tonight is Richard Good. That was Tony on the snooze button. I'm McGraw Millhaven, and this is America at Night on Westwood One.
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21: ABC News. I'm Dave Packer. New strikes traded between the U.S. and Iran jeopardizing an already fragile ceasefire agreement. Now negotiators from both sides say they believe they have a draft deal to extend the ceasefire and gradually open the Strait of Hormuz, but President Trump and Iran's supreme leader haven't signed off. ABC's Ian Pannell.
22: I think it's important for people to remember that what we're looking at here is not an actual final deal to end the war. It's pushing back the ceasefire by another 60 days, possibly lifting some of those restrictions in the Strait of Hormuz and the withdrawal of the U.S. naval blockade.
21: Congressman Richard Blumenthal and Jim Hines are in Ukraine to reaffirm U.S. support for the nation as the war with Russia drags on. The Democrats say they won't be intimidated by Russia. Blumenthal says any idea that the U.S. is abandoning Ukraine, it's a myth.
23: Second myth is that Russia is winning. Russia is not winning. Ukraine will prevail if it has the means to finish the job.
21: Crews say they now have recovered 6 of 9 workers missing and presumed to be dead after a chemical tank rupture in Washington State at a paper mill. And there's concern over environmental contamination.
24: Some contamination has leaked into the nearby Columbia River, but the EPA says no effects on the river have been observed, although about a dozen dead fish were found in nearby ditches. Crews are now flushing and diluting water in the ditch system to help prevent further contamination. State environmental officials say local drinking water supplies have not been affected.
21: ABC's Hannah Batah. Inflation hit its highest level in 3 years. The Fed's preferred inflation gauge rose last month to 3.8%. That's up from 3.5% in March. The U.S. Treasury working to design a $250 bill featuring President Trump's face and signature. It would mark the first time a living person has appeared on U.S. currency more than 150 years. You're listening to ABC News.
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21: Federal prosecutors accuse former CIA officer David Rush of lying about his credentials, taking more than $40 million from the agency. ABC News contributor and former senior CIA field operative Daryl Blocker says the case dates back to 2009.
30: 17 years after the fact, no one is looking into his GPA or his credentials, and they just accepted it as fact. That's a glitch in the processing process, absolutely. And he's not the only person lying about their past.
21: Southwest Airlines is adjusting a policy for plus-size travelers.
6: Southwest Airlines has been modifying lots of its policies recently since going away from a low-cost model to a more mainline airline with assigned seating, extra legroom seats, and baggage fees. Now it says it's doing away with a policy that plus-sized passengers were required to purchase a second seat in advance if they needed more space. The new policy will allow gate agents to give an additional seat at no cost next to passengers who need one if there are open seats on the plane. If there are no open seats, they can then reaccommodate that passenger on a later flight. Those who don't buy an extra seat will run the risk of not being able to fly on their original flight. Alex Stone, ABC News.
21: Ohio's governor is suspending a state tax break for data centers as public backlash builds against high energy hungry facilities that run artificial intelligence. Opponents are trying to get a referendum on November's ballot that would ban the data centers. Dave Packer, ABC News.
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3: North Idaho weather.
4: Rain showers and a possible thunderstorm in the forecast for tonight, while lows cool off to 55. Tomorrow, a chance of rain, otherwise mostly sunny skies through the afternoon with highs reaching 76.
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6: ABC News, I'm Dave Packer. Iranian negotiators have reached a tentative agreement to extend a ceasefire, but President Trump and Iran's supreme leader have yet to sign off. ABC's Ian Pennell.
7: I think it's important for people to remember that what we're looking at here is not an actual final deal to end the war. It's pushing back the ceasefire by another 60 days, possibly lifting some of those restrictions in the Strait of Hormuz and the withdrawal of the U.S. naval blockade.
6: Inflation hitting its highest level in 3 years. The Fed's preferred inflation gauge rose last month to 3.8%. That's up from 3.5% in March. Crews say they've now recovered 6 of 9 workers missing and presumed to be dead after that caustic chemical tank rupture in a Washington State paper mill. One of the cars on a roller coaster at the Galveston Island Historic Pleasure Pier got stuck in a vertical incline Thursday night. 8 people had to wait hours high above the pier with their legs in the air to be rescued, all removed safely. This is ABC News.
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9: North Idaho weather.
10: Rain showers and a possible thunderstorm in the forecast for tonight, while lows cool off to 55. Tomorrow, a chance of rain, otherwise mostly sunny skies through the afternoon, with highs reaching 76.

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4: From ABC News, I'm Dave Packer. As the Ebola outbreak in Central Africa continues to grow, world leaders are responding by either closing borders or issuing travel bans.
5: The CDC now says that there are about 1,200 suspected and confirmed cases of Ebola and more than 250 suspected deaths. The new cases spreading in the southeastern part of the DRC, which borders Rwanda and Burundi.
4: ABC's Kira Phillips. The U.S. and Iran could be close to another ceasefire deal that would include reopening the Strait of Hormuz. Could also open the door to more critical talks to end the war altogether if an agreement can be reached on Iran's nuclear program. ABC's Mary Bruce.
6: Sources say the U.S. has committed to discussing sanctions relief for Iran during the negotiation period, something the president had said was not up for discussion. But the Treasury Secretary not ruling it out.
7: Nothing is going to be on the table until we see the Strait of Hormuz open and the Iranians agree that they have to turn over the highly enriched uranium, and that they can't have a nuclear program.
8: The bottom line here, even if the two sides agree to this short-term deal to reopen the strait, the tough nuclear negotiations are still to come.
4: 36-year-old Jacob Daniel Baker, wanted in connection with the killings of three men, was apprehended Thursday after a massive search on Hawaii's Big Island.
9: Police say three men have been murdered in homes since Monday night. Two of them were elderly men. Two women filed for restraining orders against Baker last week, saying he had threatened their lives. Autopsies are scheduled to better understand how the three men died. Alex Stone, ABC News.
4: A massive Dallas apartment complex fire Thursday was deadly. Dallas Fire Rescue spokesperson Jason Evans.
10: We can confirm that there have been three fatalities, three people located inside the debris.
4: The blaze started with an explosion Thursday afternoon. 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
11: These statements have not been evaluated by the FDA. This product is not intended to diagnose, treat, cure, or prevent any disease.
4: The Treasury Department's takeover of student loan services is under investigation.
15: Senator Elizabeth Warren, Massachusetts Democrat, triggered the investigation, says a letter sent to her by the Government Accountability Office, a nonpartisan watchdog. Warren says the administration is hurting students, families, and teachers by ripping important programs out of the Education Department and shipping them off to agencies with no expertise. One recipient of DOE programs, the Labor Department, says such transfers increase efficiency.
4: ABC's Chuck Sievertson. A Florida traffic stop is going viral for what a driver was accused of while driving. ABC's Victor Akendo has more.
16: A Palm Beach sheriff's deputy seen pulling over a woman for holding a phone in her right hand while driving. But stunningly, driver Katie Thomas holds up her right arm, revealing she doesn't have her right hand.
17: So obviously not. So you want to just call this a day?
18: Or? I don't want to call it a day. You had a hand up.
17: You just said my right hand.
18: Well, I thought I saw you with your hand. Did you yeah, or not have your phone on your hand?
17: I did not.
16: Despite her denials,
18: so you're gonna receive a citation.
16: Katie is still given a $116 traffic ticket for texting while driving, but this week the case was dismissed.
4: An Austrian court sentenced 21-year-old man to 15 years in prison for planning an Islamist attack at a 2024 Taylor Swift concert in Vienna. The defendant was arrested the day before the first of three scheduled concerts by Swift, which were canceled. Dave Packer, ABC News.
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24: This evening, a chance of rain showers and a possible thunderstorm, while lows drop down to 55. A chance of rain Friday, otherwise mostly sunny skies with highs reaching 76.
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9: ABC News, I'm Dave Packard. As the Ebola outbreak in Central Africa continues to grow, world leaders are responding by either closing borders or issuing travel bans.
10: The CDC now says that there are about 1,200 suspected and confirmed cases of Ebola and more than 250 suspected deaths. The new cases spreading in the southeastern part of the DRC, which borders Rwanda and Burundi.
9: ABC's Kira Phillips. U.S. and Iranian negotiators believe they've arrived at a draft agreement to formally extend the ceasefire and gradually open the Strait of Hormuz. Treasury Secretary Scott Bessent telling reporters Thursday it still needs final approval from President Trump and Iran's supreme leader. 36-year-old Jacob Daniel Baker, wanted in connection with the killings of 3 men, was apprehended Thursday after an extensive search of Hawaii's Big Island. 3 people confirmed dead, including 1 child, say officials, after a massive 5-alarm apartment complex fire in Dallas on Thursday. This is ABC News.
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5: Could also open the door to more critical talks to end the war altogether if an agreement can be reached on Iran's nuclear program. ABC's Mary Bruce with more from the White House.
6: According to U.S. officials, the president has been briefed on a draft agreement that would extend the current fragile ceasefire and see the strait reopen over the course of 60 days. Iran loosening its grip on the critical waterway as the U.S. pulls back its naval blockade on Iranian ports, buying time to start negotiating an end to the war.
5: Neither the president nor the Iranian supreme leader have signed off on the proposal. In Central Africa, more than 250 people so far have died from what's suspected to be Ebola, and health officials say the virus is spreading faster than that they can contain it. Former White House COVID-19 response coordinator Dr. Ashish Jha says the Trump administration cuts have hurt efforts to contain the outbreak.
7: The cuts in USAID have definitely made a difference, and it would make sense, right? We had a tremendous number of staff on the ground. They're gone. We had a lot of other resources on the ground. They're gone.
5: Former CIA officer David Rush facing charges after federal prosecutors say he stored hundreds of gold bars in his home.
8: An affidavit alleges Rush lied about his background since joining the CIA around 2009, claiming he had a degree from Clemson University, a master's from Rensselaer Polytechnic, and had been a Navy pilot. But an investigation found no record he attended either school or had been a pilot.
5: ABC Stephanie Ramos, 14-year-old Shree Parikh from Rancho Cucamonga, California, is the winner of this year's Scripps National Spelling Bee. It went to a 90-second speed round spell-off.
9: Tara Glynn.
10: T-R-A-G-L-I-N.
9: Homeland.
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5: Shree flying through to get 32 words right, enough to be crowned best speller in the English language. You're listening to ABC News.
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5: Treasury Secretary Scott Bessent spoke at the White House press briefing today, and he said that plans in place to put President Trump's face on a $250 bill need to go through Congress.
12: Right now, there is proposed legislation in front of the House, in front of the Senate, to change the first requirement so that a living person, Donald J. Trump, could be on the $250 bill. So it's all in the hands of the it's all in up on Capitol Hill.
5: The outdoor clothing company Patagonia is suing drag queen and environmental activist Patagonia for trademark infringement. Patagonia alleges after Patagonia's application for a trademark, it's going to confuse consumers. Patagonia accuses Patagonia of trying to erase an activist and betraying its core mission. ABC News contributor and SiriusXM host Mike Muse says this boils down to freedom of expression versus intellectual property.
13: So when you get to freedom of expression, what the law typically allows is for satirists, activists, and politicals to use parody in order to promote a message, to which Patagonia is actually doing. But when you get into trademark intellectual property, that's where the rubber begins to meet the road.
5: And upset at the French Open, world number one Jannik Sinner collapsed in the Paris heat before falling to the second round to 56-ranked Manuel Cerundo. Extreme heat also caused problems for Sinner in the Australian Open. Dave Packery.
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15: North Idaho weather.
16: Rain showers and a possible thunderstorm in the forecast for tonight, while lows cool off to 55. A chance of rain showers expected today, otherwise mostly sunny skies with highs reaching 76.
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5: North Idaho weather.
6: Rain showers and a possible thunderstorm in the forecast for tonight, while lows cool off to 55. A chance of rain showers expected today, otherwise mostly sunny skies with highs reaching 76.
7: ABC News, I'm Dave Packer. The U.S. and Iran could be close to another ceasefire deal that would include reopening the Strait of Hormuz. Could also open the door to more critical talks to end the war altogether if an agreement can be reached on Iran's nuclear program. ABC's Mary Bruce.
8: According to U.S. officials, the president has been briefed on a draft agreement that would extend the current fragile ceasefire and see the strait reopen over the course of 60 days. Iran loosening its grip on the critical waterway as the U.S. pulls back its naval blockade on Iranian ports, buying time to start negotiating an end to the war.
7: In Central Africa, more than 250 people so far have died from what's suspected to be Ebola. Former CIA officer David Rush facing charges after federal prosecutors say he stored hundreds of gold bars in his home. He also allegedly lied about his background, an investigation finding he never attended the colleges he claimed, nor was he a Navy pilot. This is ABC News.

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4: From ABC News, I'm Dave Packer. As the Ebola outbreak in Central Africa continues to grow, world leaders are responding by either closing borders or issuing travel bans.
5: The CDC now says that there are about 1,200 suspected and confirmed cases of Ebola and more than 250 suspected deaths. The new cases spreading in the southeastern part of the DRC, which borders Rwanda and Burundi.
4: ABC's Kira Phillips. The U.S. and Iran could be close to another ceasefire deal that would include reopening the Strait of Hormuz. Could also open the door to more critical talks to end the war altogether if an agreement can be reached on Iran's nuclear program. ABC's Mary Bruce.
6: Sources say the U.S. has committed to discussing sanctions relief for Iran during the negotiation period, something the president had said was not up for discussion. But the Treasury Secretary not ruling it out.
7: Nothing is going to be on the table until we see the Strait of Hormuz open and the Iranians agree that they have to turn over the highly enriched uranium and that they can't have a nuclear program.
8: The bottom line here, even if the two sides agree to this short-term deal to reopen the strait, the tough nuclear negotiations are still to come.
4: 36-year-old Jacob Daniel Baker, wanted in connection with the killings of three men, was apprehended Thursday after a massive search on Hawaii's Big Island.
9: Police say three men have been murdered in homes since Monday night. Two of them were elderly men. Two women filed for restraining orders against Baker last week, saying he had threatened their lives. Autopsies are scheduled to better understand how the three men died. Alex Stone, ABC News.
4: A massive Dallas apartment complex fire Thursday was deadly. Dallas Fire Rescue spokesperson Jason Evans.
10: We can confirm that there have been three fatalities, three people located inside the debris.
4: The blaze started with an explosion Thursday afternoon. 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
4: The Treasury Department's takeover of student loan services is under investigation.
13: Senator Elizabeth Warren, Massachusetts Democrat, triggered the investigation, says a letter sent to her by the Government Accountability Office, a nonpartisan watchdog. Warren says the administration is hurting students, families, and teachers by ripping important programs out of the Education Department and shipping them off to agencies with no expertise. One recipient of DOE programs, the Labor Department, says such transfers increase efficiency.
4: ABC's Chuck Sievertson. A Florida traffic stop is going viral for what a driver was accused of while driving. ABC's Victor Akendo has more.
14: A Palm Beach sheriff's deputy seen pulling over a woman for holding a phone in her right hand while driving. But stunningly, driver Katie Thomas holds up her right arm, revealing she doesn't have her right hand.
15: So obviously not. So you want to just call this a day?
16: Or? I don't want to call it a day. You had a hand up.
15: You just said my right hand.
16: Well, I thought I saw you with your hand. Did you have your phone on your hand?
15: I did not.
14: Despite her denials,
16: so you're going to receive a citation?
14: Katie is still given a $116 traffic ticket for texting while driving. But this week, the case was dismissed.
4: An Austrian court sentenced 21-year-old man to 15 years in prison for planning an Islamist attack at a 2024 Taylor Swift concert in Vienna. The defendant was arrested the day before the first of three scheduled concerts by Swift, which were canceled. Dave Packer, ABC News.
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18: North Idaho home weather.
19: This evening, a chance of rain showers and a possible thunderstorm, will lows drop down to 55. Today, a chance of rain, otherwise mostly sunny skies through the afternoon with highs reaching 76.
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6: North Idaho weather.
7: This evening, a chance of rain showers and a possible thunderstorm, while lows drop down to 55. Today, a chance of rain, otherwise mostly sunny skies through the afternoon with highs reaching 76.
8: ABC News, I'm Dave Packard. As the Ebola outbreak in Central Africa continues to grow, world leaders are responding by either closing borders or issuing travel bans.
9: The CDC now says that there are about 1,200 suspected and confirmed cases of Ebola and more than 250 suspected deaths. The new cases spreading in the southeastern part of the DRC, which borders Rwanda and Burundi.
8: ABC's Kira Phillips. U.S. and Iranian negotiators believe they've arrived at a draft agreement to formally extend the ceasefire and gradually open the Strait of Hormuz. Treasury Secretary Scott Bessent telling reporters Thursday it still needs final approval from President Trump and Iran's supreme leader. 36-year-old Jacob Daniel Baker, wanted in connection with the killings of three men, was apprehended Thursday after an extensive search of Hawaii's Big Island. Three people confirmed dead, including one child, say officials, after a massive five-alarm apartment complex fire in Dallas on Thursday. This is ABC News.

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5: From ABC News, I'm Sherry Preston in Florida. Space company Blue Origin testing its new Glenn rocket when it suddenly exploded overnight, rattling the nearby area. ABC Sophie Flay.
6: The explosion turning night into day, sending a massive shockwave rippling through the air. The sound of the explosion taking nearly a minute to reach the camera. Before the explosion, two towers could be seen, one on either side of the rocket, to protect it from lightning. But now, only one tower remains.
5: Blue Origin founder Jeff Bezos posting on his social media shortly after the explosion, confirming all personnel are accounted for and the investigation into the root cause of the explosion is underway. Negotiators for the U.S. and Iran remaining hopeful that a draft agreement can be approved in the coming days that could reopen the Strait of Hormuz. ABC News Chief White House Correspondent Mary Bruce.
7: According to U.S. officials, the president has been briefed on this draft agreement that would extend the ceasefire and see the critical waterway reopen over the course of 60 days. So Iran would be loosening its grip on the strait at the same time that the U.S. would be pulling back its naval blockade on Iranian ports. This would buy time to start negotiating an end to the war.
5: Both Trump and Iranian leadership have rejected deals in the late stages of negotiations before, and Treasury Secretary Scott Bessent confirms the U.S. is still targeting the Iranian regime. An urgent manhunt on Hawaii's Big Island over police after they arrested a 36-year-old man, Jacob Baker, for the murders of three different men over a period of 48 hours on the island. Police Chief Reed Mahuna praising the community, who he says was key to securing Baker's arrest after he was reportedly spotted in a grassy area.
8: I want to thank our community. It was a citizen that saw something, said something, and help bring this manhunt to a safe conclusion.
5: As of right now, a motive for the killings remains unknown. You're listening to ABC News.
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5: In Dallas, at least three people, including a child, have been confirmed dead at a massive apartment complex explosion and fire. Dallas Fire Rescue official Jason Evans says crews are still combing through the rubble, looking for other possible victims.
11: We have joined that with an excavation phase of the operation, and the hope with doing those simultaneously is to not have us out here as long as we would be otherwise.
5: An exciting finish for this year's Scripps National Spelling Bee.
12: It went down to the wire at the Scripps National Spelling Bee Thursday. A tie between Shree Parikh and Ishan Gupta forced a lightning round spell off. Both given 90 seconds to spell as many words as possible. And 14-year-old Shree put his lips into overdrive.
13: Teraglin.
14: Teraglin.
13: Homeland.
14: H-O-M-E-L-Y-N.
12: Motoring through.
13: Chikungunya.
14: C-H-I-K-U-N-G-U-N-Y-A.
12: Correctly spelling 32 words, beating Ishan's 25.
13: You are the 2000.
12: Crowned by Scripps the best speller in the English language. Dave Packer, ABC News.
5: Eight students on an end-of-the-year field trip to a theme park outside Galveston, Texas, rescued from a roller coaster Thursday when the ride became stuck on its track. The theme park says a thorough inspection of the ride will happen before anyone gets on it again. And the San Antonio Spurs are hanging on for their chance at the NBA Finals after their win over Oklahoma City last night forced a Game 7 for the series. Sherry Preston, ABC News.
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16: North Idaho weather.
17: Rain showers and a possible thunderstorm in the forecast for tonight, while lows cool off to 55. A chance of rain showers expected today, otherwise mostly sunny skies with highs reaching 76.
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10: North Idaho weather.
6: Rain showers and a possible thunderstorm in the forecast for tonight, while lows cool off to 55. A chance of rain showers expected today, otherwise mostly sunny skies with highs reaching 76.
11: ABC News, I'm Sherry Preston. Negotiators for the U.S. and Iran say they have reached a tentative agreement to extend the ceasefire by 60 days and start a new round of talks about Iran's nuclear program. Under the terms of the Memorandum of Understanding, Iran would fully reopen the Strait of Hormuz and the U.S. would pull back its naval blockade. A Russian drone crashing into an apartment building in Romania. Romania now asking NATO for more anti-drone capabilities. One of Jeff Bezos's Blue Origin rockets blowing up on the launch pad in Florida. ABC Sophie Flay.
12: Jeff Bezos saying, "It's too early to know the root cause, but we're already working to find it. Very rough day, but we'll rebuild whatever needs rebuilding and get back to flying. It's worth it." Elon Musk, the CEO of competitor SpaceX, saying, "Most unfortunate. Rockets are hard.
11: Everyone working on it has been accounted for." In Newark, New Jersey, demonstrators clashing with immigration officers outside a detention center. Those protesting say the facilities inside are inhumane. This is ABC News.

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6: From ABC News. I'm Sherry Preston. Negotiators for both the United States and Iran say they have the draft of a deal that could lead to the reopening of the Strait of Hormuz and the U.S. naval blockade being lifted. It's a 60-day ceasefire, however, says ABC Chief White House Correspondent Mary Bruce. President Trump has not definitively said yes.
7: The president was asked in an interview yesterday if there's a red line that Iran could cross that would cause the U.S. to fully restart this war. And he said, well, a deal that wasn't going to be good for us is the red line. He said this is playing out and they're going to see.
6: Under the proposed deal, talks about Iran's nuclear program would start at a later date. People in Romania are calling for NATO support following a Russian drone strike on an apartment building along that country's border with Ukraine. American Stephen Evelyn has lived in Romania for several years.
8: I don't believe this was an accident. This has happened too many times for the Russians to be doing this by accident. Either that or they're highly incompetent at waging war.
6: Romania asking for more anti-drone capabilities. In Newark, New Jersey, protests continuing outside an ICE detention center. Demonstrators say conditions inside the privately run facility are inhumane. A test rocket, part of the Blue Origin fleet owned by Jeff Bezos, blowing up on the launch pad in Florida. ABC Sophie Flay.
9: A massive fireball erupting, lighting up the night sky over Cape Canaveral, Florida. A Blue Origin rocket exploding on the launch pad. Blue Origin founder Jeff Bezos says all personnel are safe. No one was on board. The company says the rocket experienced an anomaly during an engine test for the massive 320-foot-tall New Glenn rocket.
6: Three people were killed in an apartment explosion in Dallas. Crews were on their way to inspect reports of a possible gas leak in the building when it happened. The bodies of two women and one child were found in the debris. You're listening to ABC News.
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6: Investigations underway into ticket prices for some of the World Cup games in New York and New Jersey this summer. Some say the cost is outrageous, but ESPN investigative reporter TJ Quinn says it's to be expected.
12: You've got an estimated 400,000 millionaires in the New York metropolitan area. That's who you're competing with when you're getting onto one of the websites trying to buy tickets. You've got dynamic pricing in use.
6: He says it's simply supply and demand, small supply.

0: supply extraordinary demand. The Ebola outbreak in Central Africa continues to grow as world leaders call for peace in the region. ABC's Kira Phillips has more.
1: The head of the World Health Organization is calling for a ceasefire in the Democratic Republic of the Congo, saying it would save lives. Cases of the deadly Ebola virus continue to spread across the war-torn region, making it difficult for health workers to provide care. And the CDC now says that there are about 1,200 suspected and confirmed cases of Ebola and more than 250 suspected deaths. The new cases spreading in the southeastern part of the DRC, which borders Rwanda and Burundi.
0: Artificial intelligence company Anthropic says it has raised $65 billion in private funding that will push its valuation to $965 billion, a whopping number that makes the five-year-old research lab behind Claude, the chatbot, one of the world's most valuable startups as it careens toward a likely Wall Street debut. I'm Sherry Preston, ABC News.
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4: North Idaho weather.
5: This evening, a chance of rain showers and a possible thunderstorm, while lows drop down to 55. Today, a chance of rain, otherwise mostly sunny skies through the afternoon with highs reaching 76.
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0: Thank you for letting us be of service to you this morning. Already challenging sacred cows faster than some radio host in Mumbai. 434-88 what? No? Too late. 434-882-4217. That's how you do it. Satirized for your protection, because quite honestly, some of these folks take things a little personally, if you know what I'm saying. You can text message me there. Email jtinthemorningradio@gmail.com, or use that phone number for the traditional purpose of having a conversation. Kareem, a couple of text messages on the phone call we had with Kareem and the U.S. Postal Service deal, signing a $10 billion agreement to deliver DHL packages, probably right after the deal, right after the letter carriers are finished delivering the Amazon packages they're also contractually obligated to carry. And then, you know, if there's time left, they'll deliver your traditional mail. Marcus writes in, hold it, Joe. Lots of aid programs send their checks to needy Virginians. Marcus is living in Virginia, but I'm sure they come to needy Coloradans and Californians and Floridians as well through the U.S. mail. If they stopped coming, these poor people would not be able to get their checks. You mean, Marcus, in the same way that poor people wouldn't be able to prove their identity, too? Is that kind of what you're saying? And by poor people, and I'm not picking on you personally, Marcus, I'm just saying you've opened up a period of this discussion. What is the priority of the United States Postal Service? Is it delivering your SNAP card to you? Andy has already said his electric bills are getting delayed, and perhaps, you know, beyond the fact of where he'll be. And those things, if your bills are delayed, impact your credit score, which, by the way, somewhere in the last 10 years have become permissible to use in apartment renting as well. So don't think your credit score doesn't matter just because you don't plan to buy a house. Our first things on this Friday morning, so much to get into. Yes, the U.S. Postal Service has entered into a $10 billion contract to deliver packages for DHL. U.S. and Iranian negotiators have set a tentative agreement to extend the ceasefire 60 more days to allow for more rounds of talks regarding the nuclear program and the Strait of Hormuz. Vice President J.D. Vance Thursday evening confirmed there was a tentative agreement, but said, quote, it's hard to say exactly when or if the president's going to sign it. Israel's Air Force carried out an airstrike in the southern suburbs of Beirut Thursday afternoon, straining the ceasefire there. The strike hit an apartment building, but the target of the attack wasn't immediately clear. It was near Beirut's international airport. Russian President Vladimir Putin appears to have put together plans to ramp up, quote, consistent and systematic missile strikes against Kyiv in an attempt to finally put an end to the five-year war that was only supposed to take a couple of weeks. Democratic Governor Gretchen Whitmer backwalked a statement that she said she wasn't going to run for president in 2028, and told a crowd at the Mackinac Policy Conference, you know, I never thought I would run for governor, so I guess I should know better than to say anything about it. Never say never. Meanwhile, a poll done by Atlas Intel, considered one of the more accurate pollsters, that's like saying you're one of the better dancing guys named Joe Thomas. Representative Alexandra Ocasio-Cortez is listed as the front runner now, leading a field that includes Pete Buttigieg, who finishes second, and Gavin Newsom, who finishes third. A distant fourth with only 12% of the support is former Vice President Kamala Harris. A district judge rejected a request by Democrats and civil rights groups to block President Trump's executive order creating federal voter lists and limiting mail-in voting, arguing that the Trump's administration order would likely be found unconstitutional. The judge, Carl Nichols, said he can't block it because it hasn't taken effect yet. And I'm sure you're going to want tickets for this. Bruce Springsteen, Foo Fighters, and Dave Matthews, along with Joe Baez, will have an anti-Trump administration concert a month before the midterms.
1: 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The Heritage Guide to Historic Sites invites every American to rediscover the places and stories that define our nation. 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

0: What the hell is this?
1: This is the bill that will convert the State Hospital for the Insane into the William J. LePetitmane Memorial Gambling Casino for the Insane.
0: Gentlemen, this bill will be a giant step forward in the treatment of the insane gambler.
1: Yes, bravo.
2: For you, from Joe Thomas, it's First Thing Today.

0: too. We want to get under Bruce's skin. Play this on the radio too. You know, apparently the biopic and everything else, he is, and I don't blame him. We were talking earlier about, you know, the snowflakes and the cancel culture and everything else. You know, little image conscience, because at some point, Born to Run is all anyone wants to hear you play, and so your reputation is all you've got. And that's, you know, most of us don't have a hit record to our credit or an Oscar-winning movie. And the shame of it all is that we define people at that point by that. That becomes the sum total of it, Clark Reich.
1: Carlin had a thing about if your ideology becomes your identity, you've screwed yourself.
0: Which is a funny thing, considering how many people view George Carlin, but he ran hot and cold on things. I mean, he didn't like guys like Donald Trump, but I don't think he liked anyone who held any government official. George Carlin could walk into the room as governor of New York, and George Carlin would tell him to go you-know-what himself.
1: Well, let's talk about Donald Trump for just a minute. Do you have grandkids yet, Joe?
0: No.
1: I have grandkids, and God bless Donald Trump. Because my grandkids are going to grow up in a country that dominates the planet in energy production now, thanks to Donald Trump. And you know what? Before long, Joe, we're going to dominate the planet in chip production. We will have that technology. We're pulling it back. We're not going to be a third world one. We're going to remain the top dog. Probably they're going to grow up in a time where we see a boom in our economy comparable to the 60s.
0: I hope they don't grow up in a world like the 60s where that boom is turned into a bust of the 70s full of activists who are like, oh, it's a greedy profiteers.
1: You've defined where that came from. The Soviets spent more money on the Vietnam War on our college campuses than they ever did in Phnom Penh.
0: Yep, that's true. Here's the question, though, and this is what I aspirationally, because I believe Donald Trump is doing his level best to protect my grandchildren, my unborn grandchildren's tax money, because they're going to be the ones who have to pay for most everything that Joe Biden and Barack Obama did. But I also want the United States to dominate in the world in the example of what a free market, free country can do and achieve, so that more people say, hey, I want that. Because right now, you know, the way we behave is first off cronyist, so it's not even a good example. But you know, that's what I want us to dominate the world in as well, Clark.
1: Well, let's look at that for just a second. You know, internally, our problem is it has turned into us versus them, where way too many of us has been them. But Donald Trump is getting rid of the them that call themselves us.
0: Them is called you. I know that you know that I know that you know. Okay.
1: Yeah.
0: I think I followed you on that. Okay.
1: When all of us becomes us is going to do pretty good. The U.S. will do pretty good when them aren't us anymore.
0: Well said. Well said. You have a great morning, sir.
1: Keep after it.
2: I don't know what they have to say. It makes no difference anyway. Whatever it is, I'm against it. No matter what it is or who commenced it, I'm against it.
0: So, you know, depending on what kind of Marxist you are, Carl or Groucho, Gavin Newsom falls probably into both categories. He's going to levy a 100% tax on anyone in California that taps into the $1.8 billion weaponization of government settlement fund. And I thought this was interesting because what happens if Gavin Newsom decides he's the victim of some kind of government? See, this is the problem with being ideologues. because he thinks that this fund is just about J6 and not about any instance where somebody feels like the government has been weaponized against them. Now, I have my own qualms with this fund and how it's established, because I think there's way too much ambiguity in the idea of any time that you decide that the government has been weaponized against you, you can tap into this pile of money. Because, number one, it's hard to pin down if you don't have some specificity on what that means and how you can prove it. But even if you did that, the government is just going to get better at obfuscating that that behavior, which would render them guilty under this statute.
3: He doesn't believe in fair and free elections. He believes in competitive authoritarianism.
0: Competitive authority. I like that. You know, there's at least a little bit of Gavin Newsom I appreciate in the fact that if he turns around, the big white letters GOV are on his jacket, and he invents things like competitive authoritarianism. Does that mean he's competing with you, Gavin, for authoritarianism?
3: Try to light democracy on fire. Try to wreck this country after January 6th.
0: Try to light this country on fire after January 6th. You want? Let's unpack that again, because we have to be the debunkers, like a big basketball bouncing down the hallway. Debunk, debunk, debunk, debunk, debunk. January 6th, prior to 2022, was the date that the Senate would be presented with the results of the Electoral College. A vestige of a constitution that, by its doctrine, the senators would already be the representatives of the several states, not of the people. These were not elected officials at the time. So the states would present the senators with their electoral results. And I believe, if I'm not mistaken, the senators themselves would bring those electoral results to the chamber. And then other senators would be able to file protests against some of those results, asking for investigations into the veracity of those election results. And this process has been there, baked into the cake, even before William Randolph Hearst, the Mark Zuckerberg of the 20th century, managed to convince the American populace that they needed a branch of super panderers in the Senate. In 2000, go look at all the people who challenged the results state by state. You know, maybe we should do that. We have a little time after we come back from break, right? Nothing big happening. No, like, deal with Iran or anything like that. Since Gavin Newsom is bent about people who were taken to jail for years and years without ever seeing the inside of a courtroom or family members, I guess he's okay with that. Probably happens if you're listening to us on KAHI in Sacramento or KMET in San Bernardino. You tell me, does Gavin Newsom lock people up for years without ever being able to see their attorney or family members or the inside of a courtroom? Is that why? Is that what he means when he talks about competitive authoritarianism? Inquiring minds.
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0: Thank you for letting us be of service to you this morning. 434-882-4217. That is the important hotline number so that you can be a, what do they call it on the interwebs? Oh, yes, content creator. For us, we will tell you what went on last night. We will give you our analysis of same, but I want to hear how the news of the day is impacting you where you're joining us in progress this morning, whether you're trying to pack up everything on Thursday night or unpack everything for a Friday morning. It makes no difference because it's last minute stuff and all that stuff. You're like, oh, I've got time to do that later. Now's later. That's why we allow for text messaging to that number, 434-882-4217. If you can't make it in to make a traditional phone call there, as we join in this morning, getting ready to go to a couple of neat places. Mentioned September 11th, 2026, 25th anniversary of the terror attacks on the World Trade Center, the Pentagon, and on Flight 93. And it's always been a blessing and a heartfelt, poignant place for me. We were in Shanksville, Pennsylvania on the 5th anniversary of the terrorist attacks, and we will be back there to bring that to you coming up in September. So stay tuned for some very neat stuff. We will be live. We've been working with the National Park Service about set up and be there in that. I cannot wait. When we were there last, it was still just an ad hoc fence full of greetings and tributes and flowers and wreaths. I'm really keen, as is my wife, to see the memorial that was finally built there on the site, because that was a big part of the plan and, interestingly enough, controversial in and of its own self. There are some of the places we've been already this morning. U.S. Postal Service has cut a deal with DHL to deliver DHL packages for them, $10 billion in income. Gavin Newsom says he will weaponize the California government to go after anyone who gets money in the fund to make whole people who were victims, ironically, of weaponization of government. But let us go into other things. We've even discussed music. Bruce Springsteen, the Foo Fighters, and Dave Matthews, along with Joan Baez, still around, unless it's AI, will headline a star-studded protest festival for held at Nationals Park shortly before the midterm elections. Bruce Springsteen said the Gestapo tactics of this president will not stand here. I'm sure you're lining up now to get your tickets. U.S. and Iranian negotiators have reached a tentative agreement today to extend the ceasefire by 60 days to start a new round of talks on the nuclear ambitions of the country and the open Strait of Hormuz. J.D. Vance was queried about it Thursday evening. He confirmed the deal, but said it's hard to say exactly when or if the president is going to sign it. We're going back and forth on a couple of language points. Russian President, Vladimir Putin appears to be ready to push towards an end of the over 4-year conflict that was supposed to only take 2 weeks, in Ukraine, planning in Moscow to begin, quote, consistent and systemic missile strikes on the Ukrainian capital of Kyiv. Democratic Governor Gretchen Whitmer told an audience at Mackinac Policy Conference that she's walking back her statements that she's not going to run for president in 2028. She said, I never thought I'd run for governor either, so I guess I should know better than to say never say never. Meanwhile, a poll done by Atlas Intel shows that Congresswoman Alexandria Ocasio-Cortez is the leading candidate in 2028 for the Democratic primary, leading in order descending Pete Buttigieg, Gavin Newsom, and then distant fourth, former Vice President Kamala Harris. A U.S. district judge has rejected a request by civil rights groups to stop President Trump's executive order creating a federal voter list and limiting mail-in voting. He said it's because The executive order hasn't gone into effect yet, so there's nothing to stop at this point. And those are some of our first things this morning here on the Talk Media Network by Joe Thomas. On our way also to Freedom Fest to begin the next 250 years of life, liberty, and the pursuit of happiness will be at Caesars Forum in Las Vegas, July 8th through the 11th. Mark Skousen visited with us. He is the founder of Freedom Fest and gave us a little thumbnail sketch of what's coming up at the conference.
1: Steve Forbes coming and John Fund from National Reviews. We have a lot of great economists that are coming, and in fact, we have Glenn Beck coming. We have Senator Rand Paul, who is the most libertarian of the senators today. Oh, yeah.
0: They're all coming to Freedom Fest. He promised a big announcement of some celebrity types. We already have Rob Schneider is going to be doing a comedy show along with Adam Carolla, Dean Cain. How much can I get bigger than Superman? Is going to be there. He'll be recording his podcast there on site. He was out at CPAC with us as well. We'll be broadcasting live from all of it. Go to freedomfest.com.
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0: Thank you for letting us be of service to you. 434-882-4217 as we try to serve your needs and get your day started or wrapped up wherever you're joining us. Text message came from Sacramento, where KAHI is where you find us there. We mentioned that the city has floated an idea to build this whole entertainment district with taxpayer money, and the center of it being a major league ready ballpark. You know, we just went through this here in Virginia, and Bob writes in from Sacramento. He said, thank you for bringing this up. Please beat this drum some more. I can't imagine this is going to be a successful boondoggle. Well, and some of it, I guess, could have been predictable when the Oakland A's decided to play ball there while they wait for Las Vegas to do this. Now, Las Vegas may be the one uniquely financed city to do something like this, with a baseball stadium slash concert venue, whatever you wind up using this field for, there, where the Tropicana used to be. Kind of sad to see all that go away because there's more Vegas history going down the tube, but please hold on to your wallet. We blew this up and got, you know, on the wrong side of Governor Glenn Youngkin. He wanted to do this for exactly the same reason. He wanted to spend taxpayer money to dig up an old railway yard near Ronald Reagan International Airport to build a whole condo complex, you know, kind of insta community. They call it a new urbanist community built around an entertainment district with an arena for the Washington Capitals and the Washington Wizards. And we pushed back on that. And, you know, and people said, well, you know, Luis Lucas, the Democrat, is agreeing with you on this. I said, doesn't make it wrong. That's the part that always befuddled me. Just because a Democrat and a Republican agree doesn't make it absolutely wrong. Look at the issue. And sometimes we don't look at issues. We just look at who supports them and decides those things. Anyway, let me get our first things into your ear so then you can use 434-882-4217 to join in and tell us how stories like this are impacting you where you are. U.S. District Judge Carl Nichols rejected a request by Democrats and civil rights groups to stop President Trump's executive order from taking effect, which would create a federal voter list and limited mail-in voting. That group argued that the order was unconstitutional because the states, not Congress and the president, have the power to set election rules within them. Nichols agreed that the administration's contention was that the executive order hadn't taken effect yet, so therefore how could somebody have been damaged by it? Stay tuned. U.S. and Iranian negotiators have reached a tentative agreement to extend the ceasefire by 60 more days so that more talks can take place over the future of Iran's nuclear program, how to restrict it just to energy generation, and to how to get the Strait of Hormuz reopened. J.D. Vance, vice president and one of the members of the negotiating team, Thursday confirmed the tentative agreement, but said it's hard to say exactly when or if the president is going to sign it. We are going back and forth on a couple of language points. Russian President Vladimir Putin is planning to ramp up a consistent and systematic series of missile strikes against Kyiv designed to finally put an end to the more than four-year-long, two-week war against Ukraine. Meanwhile, Israel's Air Force carried out an airstrike in the Beirut suburb of Chuifat, near the international airport. An apartment building was hit with the missile strike. The target of the attack wasn't made clear, but a ceasefire is supposed to be in impact over Beirut and Lebanon. Democratic Governor Gretchen Whitmer made a mistake and tried to walk it back in remarks, first saying that she had no interest in running for president of the United States, but then walked it back and said, I should never say never. At this juncture, I have nothing to announce. Meanwhile, a poll done by Atlas Intel says that Alexandra Ocasio-Cortez is in first place amongst presidential hopefuls Gavin Newsom, Pete Buttigieg, and Kamala Harris. And those are some of our first things this morning. We were mentioning Freedom Fest. We're heading out to Las Vegas. No new ballpark there yet, but we'll be out there at Caesars, by the way, just purchased for $6 billion. And Mark Skousen told us who's coming.
1: Steve Forbes coming and John Fund from National Reviews. We have a lot of great economists that are coming. And in fact, we have Glenn Beck coming. We have Senator Rand Paul, who is the most libertarian of the senators today. Yeah.
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16: North Idaho weather.
17: Mid-70s temperatures today with a 30% chance of rain. Should be mostly sunny for the most part. Tonight, mostly cloudy, down to 49. Your Saturday, no precip in the forecast at this point. Mostly cloudy, 65 the high. Showers are likely on Sunday.
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0: Host of the Good for America podcast, former chairman of the House Freedom Caucus, Bob Good, visits and chats a couple of things, and he hung on with us through the news. Bob, I wanted to ask you, you mentioned the midterms, and you're looking at, you know, this slate now that we're clear, and

0: Anybody could stop it. And it's went from 400 million to now close to 2 billion, six floors underground, apparently, doubling the size, the footprint of the White House. And the private, even if it is funded by private donors, which obviously, like you said, the part they're asking for now, the majority of it is not funded by private donors. It's supposedly for security and so forth. But even the private donor part of it, does the executive branch, Joe, have the authority to expend money for federal purposes, for federal buildings, without authorization or approval from Congress? And does the executive branch have the ability to do it with funding from private donors, who then understandably might expect influence and access and favors from that federal government?
1: Good for America. This is the stuff you get there. Goodforamerica.org. Bob, you have a wonderful weekend. Enjoy the better weather this week than we had last week.
0: Thank you, Joe. Great to be with you.
1: Good questions, pun intended, right? But you see, in there lies the difference. If we're a country of people, if it's rule of man versus rule of law, this is what we're always going to come down to. I don't want your guy to get his way. What's his way? What is his way? We know, you know, that we watched presidential administrations use their authority over executive branch offices like DOJ to go after opponents. Is that the way you want? Because that was an administration's way. Is Donald Trump doing that? At the very end, I thought we had to let Bob go time-wise, news here, but I mean, that should have been the lead, is, okay, we're taking private donations for the ballroom. What do those private donors expect in return for their contribution to the ballroom? Always is the question when we're doing private donations to political offices, what do those donors want? That should be the lead question, not whether we should do it or not. I mean, you can have an opinion on that, but remember, somebody built the West Wing onto the Capitol, too. The White House didn't have the West Wing on it until, I think, Teddy Roosevelt was the first guy to sit in the Oval Office.
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12: ABC News, I'm Sherry Preston. On the verge of a possible agreement in Iran that could allow ships to start moving through the Strait of Hormuz once again. Under the Memorandum of Understanding, it would happen during a 60-day ceasefire, says ABC's Mary Bruce.
13: News of this potential short-term deal came just hours after the U.S. and Iran traded strikes. But still, the White House insists the ceasefire is holding. The vice president telling reporters, quote, ceasefires are always a little messy.
12: A rocket test for space company Blue Origin ending in destruction. The rocket blowing up on the launch pad last night, sending a fireball into the air. No one was hurt, but figuring out what happened could take a long time, according to Blue Origin owner Jeff Bezos. An explosion at a Dallas apartment complex leaves three people dead, including a child. First responders were headed there on reports of a gas leak when the blast happened. More protests outside a detention center in Newark, New Jersey, where people in ICE custody are being held. Some say in abhorrent conditions. This is ABC News.
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1: Extending the ceasefire. Good morning, I'm Gordon Deal, along with Nicole Murray. On this Friday, May 29th, glad you could join us. Here's what's up this hour.
2: The U.S. and Iran have reportedly agreed to pause their hostilities for another 2 months, while also opening the Strait of Hormuz.
1: At least three people are dead and five others injured after an explosion leveled an apartment building in Dallas.
2: A Blue Origin rocket has exploded while undergoing testing on the launch pad at Cape Canaveral. There were no injuries.
1: And more working dads spending more time at home.
3: More and more men, especially those with college educations, are spending less time at the office and more time on tasks at home. So things like childcare and housework. And it's very interesting because this shift is very clear, like before and after the pandemic.
1: Harriet Torrey at the Wall Street Journal on the trend of college-educated men sacrificing hours at work for time at home. Negotiators for the U.S. and Iran have reached a tentative agreement to extend a ceasefire by 60 days, reopen the Strait of Hormuz, and start a new round of talks on Iran's nuclear program. Iran did not immediately confirm any deal. Vice President J.D. Vance last evening confirmed there was a tentative agreement, but said it was unclear if President Trump would approve it.
4: There are a couple of issues on the nuclear stuff, the highly enriched stockpile, and also the question of enrichment.
1: Reuters says the memorandum makes clear that Iran will not be able to impose tolls on the Strait of Hormuz and that Iran will have to remove all mines from the vital waterway within 30 days. Trump has said several times that a deal to end the three-month-old war was close, only to have Iran dispute or downplay the claims. Oil prices have fallen on the news to around $93 a barrel this morning. Meanwhile, the latest flare-up in fighting happened less than a day earlier when Kuwait intercepted missiles fired from Iran. Staying overseas, the defense ministry in Romania says an apartment building was struck by a Russian drone overnight, injuring two people. We get more from this morning's Mike Gavin.
5: Romania said earlier today that as Russia resumed drone attacks on civilian and infrastructure targets in Ukraine near the river border with Romania, one of its drones entered Romanian airspace. Officials say it then crashed onto the roof of an apartment building in the city of Galati, with the impact triggering a fire. Two people suffered abrasions and the flames were extinguished. Drone incursions have been detected dozens of times since the start of the Russian offensive against Ukraine 4 years ago, but the latest incident was the first time one had hit a residential building. Gordon.
1: Thank you, Mike. Last September, Romania reported that its airspace was breached by a drone during a Russian attack on neighboring Ukraine, as it did last night. Romania scrambled two F-16 fighter jets at the time. At least three people have been killed and five others injured after an explosion destroyed an apartment building in Dallas. It happened yesterday at around lunchtime at the El Ricardo apartment building located south of downtown. The number of victims could change as crews search through the debris. Officials say two adult women and a child were killed. Dallas Fire Rescue spokesperson Jason Evans.
6: We will have personnel using hand tools and their hands to actively dig through the debris to make sure that there are no additional victims.
1: Dallas Fire Rescue officials say crews responded to a gas leak call and shortly after the explosion happened. It's believed that a construction crew damaged a natural gas pipeline nearby. Emergency officials also evacuated residents from a neighboring apartment complex and a nearby house. A family reunification center was set up at W.H. Adamson High School. Residents displaced or impacted by the explosion have been provided with hotel rooms by the city. If you've missed anything from today's show, by the way, you can always stream or download the podcast. It's available every day on Apple, Google, Spotify, or wherever you get your podcasts. 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
1: Thanks for spending time with us. A federal immigrant detention facility in New Jersey is at the center of a debate between Democrats and the Trump administration for the second time in a year. More on Delaney Hall in Newark from Anna Jaratelli, Homeland Security reporter at the Washington Examiner. Anna, what are Democrats saying?
2: Yeah, so Democrats are saying that this ICE detention facility, which is privately run, is treating detainees unfairly, saying the food is terrible, the immigration process is going too slow, saying that everybody needs to be released. And so what we have unfolding now is a hunger strike and a labor strike by some of the roughly 300 detainees there. And lawmakers getting involved on both sides. Now the White House weighing in, Tom Homan weighing in to comment on what's going on there.
1: Okay, so are the allegations true about, say, bad food and the physical torture because of the conditions?
2: You know, it's difficult to know without going inside. I have been inside another massive ICE detention center in Tacoma, Washington, and was surprised by what it looked like inside. Didn't sound like what they're describing at all in this case. But it's a jail. And Tom Homan said that they have better conditions for ICE detention centers than actual federal prisons where U.S. citizens would be held in prison. And so, yeah, it sort of depends on who you're asking. DHS on Monday denied that there was a hunger strike going on, but then Tom Homan did confirm that there is a hunger strike. So the administration may be a little out of step with itself on what is going on inside. But certainly, Tom Homan said, listen, if there's a hunger strike, we can take legal action and force feed people if that's what it comes to. So that is a comment that is further upsetting Democrats and people who are advocating for those in custody.
1: What is it that detainees get at, say, a place like Delaney Hall in New Jersey?
2: You know, it's going to be a number of rooms that people are going to be sort of sleeping in, sort of like dormitory style, where dozens of people, maybe two dozen, three dozen in one room together, depending on security status. They're going to put the greatest public safety threats in rooms together with people with the least in other rooms. They're going to get three meals a day. They're going to get medical care. Last I saw, they spent $1 billion per year on medical care for facilities nationwide. There's recreation, limited recreation, computer access for legal needs. They can appear in court virtually in different courtroom settings they have in there. And it's just a place to detain people that ICE believes should not be allowed to, you know, be in the country while they are going through, because they're not just going to be deported. They're going to go before a judge. A judge is going to decide their case if they should be deported. And then at that point, that person will be flown back to their home country.
1: We're speaking with Anna Jaratelli, Homeland Security reporter at the Washington Examiner. The piece is called Fact Check, Delaney Hall, the ICE Detention Center in New Jersey under Democrats' microscope. Meanwhile, what is a couple of hundred judges but millions of pending cases here?
2: Yeah, and this is an issue that the immigration courts have dealt with for several decades, but it got really, really, I want to say bad under the Biden administration, because you had over 10 million people apprehended at the southern border, the large majority of which were released into the United States and told, listen, you know, you're going to have to go before a judge one day on coming into the country illegally. And if you can claim asylum and if it's valid and you can stay, but that process can take up to a decade before you appear in court. And the more cases that have come in and been added to those dockets, the longer it's going to take. And so, you know, it's a valid frustration to be upset with the backlog and how long it's taking for cases to be heard. But at this point, you know, the legal process is all we have. And I think that's what Democrats and Republicans, you know, hint at all the time, is the system is broken. It was never meant to have millions of cases in it. But that's where we stand. And so they're going to have to wait for that process to resolve. Or, as the Trump administration has said, anyone is free to self-deport, leave the country on their own free will.
1: What do we make of the politicians who show up and try to gain access to see inside?
2: You know, they have a right to. Their staff do not, but they have a right to be able to go inside without notice and make unannounced visits. And that is part of their oversight authority as members of Congress with jurisdiction over those different agencies. And so we have seen them admitted this past week. And you know, they're not allowed to take pictures inside or videos, which is unfortunate because we can't see what they're seeing. So it's, you know, it's, I wouldn't expect Democrats to go into an ICE facility and say anything positive. We haven't heard anything positive. So, you know, it's sort of more for the par for the course of what we're hearing anyway.
1: Thanks, Anna. Anna Giarratelli, Homeland Security reporter at The Washington Examiner. 19 minutes now after the hour. On This Morning, America's First News, here's Nicole Murray.
3: And now, the three big things you need to know. Number one.
4: U.S. and Iranian negotiators have reached a tentative agreement to extend the ceasefire in the three-month war by 60 days, lift restrictions on shipping in the Strait of Hormuz, and start a new round of talks on Iran's nuclear program. Delaware Senator Chris Coons on Fox.
5: There's still about 900 pounds of highly enriched uranium buried somewhere in Iran. We don't know exactly where it is. And we don't have a path forward towards an inspection regime.
4: President Trump has yet to give his stamp of approval on the new deal.
3: Number two.
4: Romanian officials say a Russian drone has struck a residential apartment building located within the NATO allies' borders, wounding two people. The attack has resulted in sharp criticism from the NATO alliance and the European Union.
3: Number three.
4: An armed and extremely dangerous Hawaii man suspected in the killings of three men whose bodies have been discovered across the Big Island within 2 days.

0: Longview Fire Battalion Chief Matt Amos.
1: It's very labor intensive and it takes a lot of personnel, and so we can only make entries into these areas so many times in a day, and it's very few.
0: Responders could not say when they expect to recover the final three bodies. Gas prices are falling, but will they keep going down? Gas Buddy's Patrick DeHaan says summertime demand could drive costs even higher.
2: Nine states where gas prices have fallen back below the $4 a gallon mark, but we still could go higher the longer the strait continues to be closed. In fact, we anticipate the summer average for gasoline could be $4.80 a gallon.
0: AAA reports the national average sits at $4.39 per gallon. Sheree Parikh has been crowned the winner of the 2026 Scripps National Spelling Bee. The 14-year-old spelled 32 words correctly for the win. The winning word, bromocriptine.
3: Like drugs are now part of the spelling bee? Drug names?
0: Yeah.
3: It's insane.
0: Okay, don't look at the script. Can you spell that word?
3: Well, it'd be bromo, B-R-O-M-O.
0: Okay.
3: I don't know if it's would be a C or a K next. Cryptine, T-I-N-E, I guess. I know something like that.
0: You were very close. I'll give it to you.
3: I won a spelling bee in fourth grade. I mean, hello.
0: Your teachers must be very proud.
3: 22 minutes after the hour.

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8: North Idaho weather.
9: Expecting mostly sunny skies on this Friday with mid-70s temperatures. There is a 30% chance of showers today. Tonight, mostly cloudy down to 49, and your Saturday should be a mostly cloudy one as well. No precip expected. Mid-60s temperatures in the forecast.
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11: Glad you're with us. Owning a car is becoming more difficult as the rising costs of vehicles and insurance make ownership a luxury for more Americans. Some startling numbers from Betty Lynn Fisher, consumer reporter at USA Today. Betty?

0: What's up here?
1: Yeah, so a new LendingTree survey said that, owning a car is becoming more difficult as the rising costs of vehicles and insurance are making ownership a luxury. Nearly 4 in 10 Americans surveyed, or 39%, said that owning a car is a luxury that they can't afford.
0: Yet more than that actually do own a car or have one.
1: Right. So even though people are saying that, it's a luxury, a lot of people, are in areas where you just have to have a car. And so, despite those affordability challenges, 61% that said that they personally own or lease a car.
0: Jeez. Explain, I guess, some of those stats in terms of how much things have risen. You mentioned insurance, for example, it's through the roof.
1: Yeah, so, they're saying that rising fixed costs, especially in loan payments and insurance, are the main reason that people are citing, why it's so hard to buy and afford and keep a car, and that insurance costs have surged 37.5% since 2021, outpacing income growth, which is 23.9%.
0: Yeah, plus we've got these longer loans at times when we're buying.
1: Right. So, people can get loans up to 7 years, which can, really reduce that monthly price. But, Matt Schultz with LendingTree says you need to think about so you've got the cheaper monthly price, but you're paying a lot more in interest over a longer term. And so that's, there's that, that extra cost there.
0: Boy, we're speaking with Betty Lynn Fisher, consumer reporter at USA Today. The story is called Car Ownership Costs Are Causing Financial Strain for Americans. The rule of thumb here, I guess I've always heard it for housing costs. I don't think I've heard it for cars, but explain it.
1: Yeah, so Matt was saying that, the long-held rule of thumb for monthly auto payments is the actual auto payment shouldn't exceed 10% of your monthly income, and that overall auto-related expenses, insurance, maintenance, gas, shouldn't top 20% of your income, but that a lot of people are starting to top that 20% threshold just with the car payment alone, which is worrying.
0: Jeez, that doesn't even include gas prices, or we include today's gas prices in
1: no,
0: that mix
1: right.
0: as well?
1: No, right. So this survey was done before these gas prices Jeez. Went up. So, bad news is kind of, amplified with the cost of getting that gas to power that vehicle.
0: Man, I thought I read recently that at least car prices aren't increasing by as much as they had been, or the advance has slowed down a little bit. But is there any relief in sight here?
1: Boy, it seems like those car prices are just, really expensive. And even those used car prices, we've talked about that before, too, that it's not just, that you can save some money, going with the used car price, but that car prices in general are just, as this survey says, it's becoming more difficult to find that, that space in your budget.
0: Yeah, I don't know where else you cut, right? We all talk about cutting things like Netflix or going out to dinner less, but it gets to a point where you're cutting the bone.
1: Right.
0: Thanks, Betty. Betty Lynn Fisher, consumer reporter at USA Today. 30 minutes now after the hour on This Morning, America's First News.

0: Let's go fishing. Idaho Fish and Game invites anglers of all ages and skill levels to celebrate Free Fishing Day on Saturday, June 13th. It's your chance to reel in the catch of a lifetime or cast your very first line. 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
1: Here's your North Idaho Radio Sportsman. It's Seattle Mariners host D-backs this weekend. Start at 7:10 tonight. Spokane Baseball Indians finish up the weekend at Tri-City. They'll return to Avista on Tuesday with the Hillsboro Hops at 6:35. Pro football, the NFL keeps moving regular season games off Sundays to expand the TV deals. And one famous former player thinks it's a big mistake. Jason Kelce says, quote, "It's an institution at this point, the NFL playing games on Sunday." Of course, he says that he is one of the hosts for Sunday Night Football. Back to his quote. "With every day that we keep adding in there, we're getting away from that just a little bit. Sunday is the NFL, and everybody sets their week apart to tune in to their games that are happening on Sundays. And you're watching kind of all of them now take place across the week. Jason worries that we're getting away from that just a little bit by building too many of this." Again, that's Jason Kelce butchering the English language with every quote. That's Sports North Idaho Radio.
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3: ABC News, I'm Sherry Preston. U.S. and Iranian negotiators have reached a tentative agreement to extend the ceasefire in the three-month-old war with Iran and to reopen the Strait of Hormuz. A rocket test for space company Blue Origin ends in a massive fireball. The new Glenn rocket, named for astronaut John Glenn, blew up on the launch pad last night. Nobody was hurt. Former Attorney General Pam Bondi has put her opening statement out as she appears before the House Oversight Committee on the release of the Epstein files. On Capitol Hill, ABC's Jay O'Brien.
4: And it will be behind closed doors. It will be transcribed, but there will be no video, and she's not technically under oath, although it is still illegal, of course, to lie to Congress. The former Attorney General just walked in moments ago, and I and other reporters peppered her with questions, including, are there files that mention President Trump that have not been released? She didn't answer that.
3: The work continues, trying to get those villagers out of that flooded cave in Laos. Some of the same divers who got those boys in a cave in Thailand out several years ago are helping as well. This is ABC News.
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1: Thanks for spending time with us. Welcome into Friday, May 29th. Gordon Deal with Nicole Murray. Some of our top stories and headlines. U.S. and Iran said to be close to an agreement that would extend their ceasefire and reopen the Strait of Hormuz. At least three dead and five injured after an apartment building exploded in Dallas. A Blue Origin rocket exploded last night during testing at Cape Canaveral. No injuries. Officials have been discussing putting Trump's face on a newly created $250 bill. Four-time Stanley Cup champ Claude Lemieux has died by suicide at age 60. And who stepped in to help during a medical emergency on board a flight from Austin to D.C.? That story in about 20 minutes. A new study finds college-educated fathers are working significantly shorter hours than before COVID and are spending more time with their families. More from Harriet Torrey, economics reporter at the Wall Street Journal. Harriet, what are we seeing?
2: The government produces time use data every year, and the last year that we have available for this is 2024, and there was an interesting economic analysis on this time use data that found that actually more and more men, especially those with college educations, are spending less time at the office and more time on tasks at home, so things like childcare and housework. And it's very interesting because this shift is very clear, like before and after the pandemic. The economists at the American Institute for Boys and Men, who produced this analysis, looked at this period right before the pandemic and this period right after the pandemic, and found that there was a very notable shift in this, you know, in the amount of time that men were spending working. They were scaling that back, and they were putting in more hours on things like childcare.
1: Why the shift? Do we know?
2: It seems to be personal preference. You know, sometimes when you, the labor market has obviously changed a lot since the COVID pandemic. So what we saw in the pandemic, at the beginning of the pandemic, is large numbers of people lost their jobs. And then there was an extremely hot labor market in, you know, 2022 and 2023. And we've seen that cooling a little bit. So there is this question around this study of like, well, is this just a reflection of labor demand? But it doesn't seem like it is, because actually fathers of young children have some of the highest labor force participation rates of anybody, you know, in the economy. And that doesn't seem to have changed much. It's still the case that around 94 or 95% of fathers of young children are either working or looking for a job. So this seems to be a shift in people's personal preferences rather than a shift in the jobs market. And of course, you know, there are one thing that we also saw in the data is that women are working slightly longer hours, but it seems like that for a very, very long time, more and more mothers were joining the labor force, but there wasn't a very big change in the amount of time that dads were spending on housework and on childcare. And it is still the case that women do more hours of housework and childcare, even in, you know, in most marriages. But we are seeing this shift all of a sudden between where educated male fathers are starting to just spend much more time doing things like looking after their kids. And some of the people I spoke to in the story said, yeah, you know, this is a conscious decision that I made. I spoke to a father who was working in the educational system and was, you know, really on track to get a big promotion. But after he became a father, decided that he wanted to have more time with his family. He wanted to be more of a caretaker. So he took a remote job that enabled him to have more of a hands-on role. And of course, another side effect of that is they saved a lot of money on childcare. So I think there are a lot of reasons why people are making this conscious decision. But it's interesting that it is being seen across, you know, this large-scale data study.
1: Yeah, might also speak volumes about the current state of the childcare industry. We're speaking with Harriet Torrey, economics reporter at the Wall Street Journal. The story is called More Dads Are Scaling Back at the Office for Kids and Housework. One of the other guys you talked to, this Mike Anderson in Northern Georgia, what's his story?
2: Yeah, it was interesting. He's also a father who made a similar decision back in 2021 at a time when the labor market was very hot. He was offered a big promotion, a lot of money, But the job would have meant going back to the office, long commuting hours again, and he and his family just decided it wasn't worth it. They wanted to live in a more rural area, and they wanted to have more flexibility around their schedules. With remote jobs, it gave them more time to, you know, spend time with family, but also to do things like sport, to volunteer in their local community. And I think for them, they just decided that this was the trade-off that they wanted to make, and that they, for them, it was preferable not to be chasing, you know, this higher paying job, but just to be having more flexibility in their schedules. And it sounds like people can really relate to this, the remote work situation that we really saw turbocharged by the pandemic did change the calculus for a lot of people, especially within, you know, same-sex marriages with both spouses working. I think people are making these kinds of decisions about how much money they feel that they need, where they want to live, and the kind of lifestyle that they want to have.
1: Thanks, Harriet. Harriet Torrey, economics reporter at The Wall Street Journal. By the way, it's Friday. That means a new video for you to check out on our social media feeds. Posting today, from chaos to calm, we recreate what it's like to put the show together every morning. You can follow us on Instagram, TikTok, Facebook, and X. Just do a search for This Morning with Gordon Deal. 20 minutes now in front of the hour. Coming up next, the mic drop.
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0: Thanks for spending time with us. Welcome into Friday. It is time now for the mic drop with this morning's Mike Gavin.
1: Good morning. Well, we hear all the time that reading comprehension in this country isn't what it used to be, and that apparently goes for adults and not just the kids. A Wisconsin driver moved a road closed barrier and continued on their way, only to get their pickup truck stuck in freshly poured concrete. The Wisconsin Department of Transportation said on social media that the Milwaukee County driver, quote, cemented their inability to adhere to signs by moving the barrier to the side and driving onto the wet concrete. The department shared a photo of the pickup with its tires almost completely submerged in the freshly poured concrete. A video from the scene shows police and road crews using heavy machinery to pull the stuck truck out of its predicament. Commenters couldn't help roasting the driver, with one joking that people with emotional support vehicles really don't think the rules apply to them. And others are hoping that the truck's owner would be on the hook for the cost of fishing their truck out.
0: And putting down new concrete?
1: That too.
0: That would be needed, yeah.
1: That too. This all sounds like a very expensive operation, this entire thing, just because you felt like you needed to get through that road.
0: Right. Let's say maybe the driver was hoping to save 10 minutes on his route.
1: Yeah.
0: And decided to move the barrier.
1: I suppose so.
0: And he got stuck in the concrete and created this disaster.
1: Yeah. And then the aftermath, even on your truck. I can't even imagine what that's like trying to get your truck fixed up again after that.
0: Very expensive mistake.
1: Yeah.
0: Yeah. Oh, my goodness. I mean, it wasn't like, you know, he just damaged the concrete. Like you said, he sunk, I would say, 10 inches? A foot? I mean, there was no getting out of that.
1: Yeah. I mean, it wasn't even borderline. It wasn't even like you couldn't tell if it was wet or maybe you thought, oh, it was, you know, dry 2 days ago and they left the sign up. I mean, this was fully wet, probably poured like in, you know, less than an hour ago, it seems
0: It was like a concrete swamp that he was stuck in.
1: Basically.
0: Come on.
1: And, you know, we don't need any more reasons to look sideways at Philadelphia sports stars around here. But that said, we welcome the blowback Philly slugger Bryce Harper saw this week over his unusual toothbrushing technique. Harper posted a Get Ready With Me video to TikTok in order to show his morning routine, which includes brushing his teeth. And to many of the millions of viewers' surprise, Harper squeezed the toothpaste from the tube straight into his mouth rather than applying it first to the toothbrush. Commenters didn't hold back, with some calling his toothpaste application diabolical. Harper's oral hygiene was even trolled on the video board by the San Diego Padres as a fun fact for the Phillies outfielder. Harper later told reporters that he's been brushing that way forever, but the American Dental Association has a message for anyone looking to copy him. Don't, if for no other reason than it's a colossal waste of toothpaste, where only a pea-sized amount is required.
0: Wow.
1: That's what it says on the tube, a pea-sized amount of toothpaste on your toothbrush. That's all you need.
0: It says that on the tube?
1: I believe it says it right on the tube. I've seen that before, which is amazing considering that the toothpaste company puts it on there, and they're obviously looking to sell more toothpaste, but even they recommend only a pea-sized amount.
0: That wasn't the way the old Aquafresh commercials worked.
1: Oh, yeah. Oh, that's true.
0: Where you dragged it all the way across the toothbrush. You made a little curl on it. It was probably six times what was needed in the commercials back in the day.
1: Yeah. Well, I guess once they've gotten you to buy it, you know, then they're going to adhere to what the American Dental Association says.
0: Maybe. Yeah.
1: Once you've already made your purchase.
0: By the way, I think we need to hear from Bryce Harper's wife on this. Like, do they share toothpaste? Because him sticking it in his mouth, essentially, and sort of pinching off a pea-sized amount with his teeth before brushing his teeth.
1: Yeah.
0: I think needs to be addressed.
1: Yeah. I mean, this was a road trip for him, so perhaps he has his separate toothpaste for on the road than he does at home. That's what I'm guessing.
0: That is crazy. Thank you, Mike. 13 minutes in front of the hour.
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1: Thanks for spending time with us. A new app for the upcoming Trump account program is now available. The Department of Treasury said yesterday the next phase of rolling out Trump accounts, which are new federal investment options for kids, launching July 4, includes encouraging parents to activate the accounts if they've already signed up. Trump accounts are free, tax-deferred investment accounts for kids created by the One Big Beautiful Bill Act. They're similar to custodial brokerage accounts in that they allow parents to invest on behalf of their child. Parents can open an account for any child with a Social Security number, but for kids born between January 1st of last year and December 31st of 2028, the Treasury Department will fund the accounts with a one-time deposit of $1,000. The Trump Account app is available in the Apple App Store and Google Play. 8 minutes now in front of the hour on this morning. Once again, here's Nicole Murray.
2: And now, the three big things you need to know. Number one.
3: The United States and Iran have reportedly reached a tentative agreement to extend their ceasefire by 60 days, resume talks on Tehran's nuclear program, and lift restrictions on shipping through the Strait of Hormuz. Vice President J.D. Vance speaking with reporters regarding ongoing negotiations with Iran.
4: We do think they're negotiating, at least so far, in good faith, and we're making some progress. Hopefully, we'll continue to make progress. The president will be in a position where he can endorse the agreement, but obviously, that's still TBD.
3: President Trump has not yet approved the new deal.
2: Number two.
3: At least three people are dead and five others are injured after a massive fire tore through an apartment complex in Dallas following an explosion. Fire rescue spokesperson Jason Evans.
5: We have joined that with an excavation phase of the operation, and the hope with doing those simultaneously is to not have us out here as long as we would be otherwise.
3: Fire officials said that search and rescue efforts will continue and there could be more fatalities.
2: Number three.
3: A man accused of battery and assault is back in custody nearly a week after he was mistakenly released from a New Orleans jail due to a paperwork error. Sheriff Michelle Woodfork.
6: We have identified tangible corrective actions that are necessary to reduce the chances of this ever occurring again.
3: Police say Drayon Williams turned himself in. A powerful new Glenn rocket owned by Jeff Bezos' Blue Origin exploded into a fireball yesterday at a launch pad in Cape Canaveral, Florida, sending clouds of fire, smoke, and flaming debris into the night sky that was visible for miles. Officials say no injuries have been reported and the public is not at risk. The Treasury Department is reportedly preparing to print $250 bills with President Trump's face on them and is just waiting for Congress approval. Treasury Secretary Scott Bessent said that while no living person can be on U.S. currency, there is legislation being proposed on Capitol Hill to change that requirement. What are some of the craziest excuses you have come up with to get out of social plans? The New York Post has a list. Some are wild, like I've been abducted by an alien spaceship or I've been arrested. Others are more typical, like my mom needed me.
1: Yeah, I use that one a lot.
3: Really?
1: But my mother-in-law.
3: Okay.
1: Yeah,
3: okay.
1: She's not feeling well. We got to go look after her. Sorry. Can't go out tonight.
3: I use the stomach excuse because no one challenges that ever. Like, no. Oh, I'm having tummy issues.
1: Yeah.
3: You know,
1: we don't need to see that evidence, in other words.
3: Right, right. Yeah. There will be no follow-up.
1: 6 minutes now in front of the hour.
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Thanks for joining us. A medical emergency struck a passenger on a Southwest flight earlier this week, and another passenger, Medal of Honor recipient Dakota Meyer, stepped in to help. The mid-air episode unfolded on a jet bound from Austin, Texas to the Washington, D.C. area 2 days ago. People.com says, however, the plane was forced to divert and land early in Little Rock, Arkansas to address that medical emergency. The airline says the passenger was attended to by a doctor on board as well as the flight attendants. Meyer, who shares two daughters with Sarah Palin's daughter, Bristol, quickly jumped in to lend aid as well. Southwest says the passenger was met by first responders on the ground after landing in Arkansas. Meyer, who's 37, recently re-enlisted in the Marines as a reservist some 15 years after being awarded Medal of Honor for his service in the Middle East. That'll do it for this hour. For Nicole Murray and Mike Gavin, I'm Gordon Deal. Thanks for listening to This Morning, America's First News.

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3: From ABC News, I'm Sherry Preston. A federal judge has temporarily blocked any payouts from the Trump administration's $1.8 billion anti-weaponization fund. President Trump saying the money should go to those who feel they were targeted by the government. Former Attorney General Pam Bondi is on Capitol Hill testifying behind closed doors about the Justice Department release of the Epstein files. ABC's Jay O'Brien is there.
4: We know that Democrats are going to ask about it, questions about President Trump to come up, and questions about if information pertaining to President Trump was redacted in these files when it should not have been. The Justice Department says that that did not occur, but that's certainly something that Democrats on this panel have been looking into.
3: U.S. and Iranian negotiators say they have reached an agreement for a 60-day ceasefire under which the Strait of Hormuz would reopen.
5: News of this potential short-term deal came just hours after the U.S. and Iran traded strikes, but still, the White House insists the ceasefire is holding. The vice president telling reporters, quote, ceasefires are always a little messy.
3: ABC's Mary Bruce. One of the miners trapped in that flooded cave in Laos is being brought out. Divers say it's a difficult rescue operation because some of the passageways through that cave are extremely narrow. A new team of medical experts is headed to Africa to assist U.S. citizens under quarantine because of Ebola. ABC's Matt Rivers with more.
6: The Infectious Disease Society of America says it's, quote, deeply concerning and raises serious questions about resources, timing, and the level of care Americans sent there will receive. Dr. Ashish Jha calling it a mistake.
7: American doctors, American nurses are a major force in bringing these things to a close. Now you're telling them, by the way, if you get exposed, you can't come home.
6: In just 2 weeks, reported infections now topping 1,000 cases.
3: The origin of the Blue Origin rocket explosion, still a mystery. The rocket exploding on the launch pad in Cape Canaveral. The Dow is up 168 points. This is ABC News.
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3: A new lawsuit against 23andMe alleges the company didn't do enough to safeguard customers' private information during a 2023 data breach.
5: The lawsuit also claims 23andMe downplayed the breach, saying it was doing everything possible to protect customers' data while hackers were already selling information, including ancestry and genetic health details on the dark web and demanding a ransom. We have reached out to 23andMe for comment and have not heard back yet.
3: That's ABC's Stephanie Ramos. 8 girls have been arrested in Kenya on suspicion of arson after fire tore through a dormitory at the girls' boarding school. 16 other students at that school were killed in the fire. A group of students from a Houston STEM program getting a real-world demonstration in physics when they got stuck on a roller coaster.
10: The Iron Shark roller coaster on the Galveston Island Pleasure Pier lifts riders slowly straight up, then plunges them down the other side. Usually. On Thursday, as Casey Escobar was waiting his turn,
11: this time he made like a very like big bang, like he went boom.
10: The eight riders in front of him were stuck, flat on their backs, 100 feet up and facing the sky. One by one, firefighters lifted the middle and high school students out of their seats and onto a ladder.
12: The fourth patient is almost harnessed up.
10: It took 4 hours, but the eight kids all made it down safely. Jim Ryan, ABC News.
3: New government data showing because of inflation, Americans are saving less of their income now than any other time in the past 4 years. Sherry Preston, ABC News.
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18: North Idaho weather.
19: Mid-70s temperatures today with a 30% chance of rain. Should be mostly sunny for the most part. Tonight, mostly cloudy, down to 49. Your Saturday, no precip in the forecast at this point. Mostly cloudy, 65 the high. Showers are likely on Sunday.
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1: Developing in the Middle East. Good morning, I'm Gordon Deal, along with Nicole Murray. On this Friday, May 29th, glad you're with us. Here's what's up this hour.
2: The U.S. and Iran are reportedly prepared to extend their ceasefire by 60 days, while also reopening the Strait of Hormuz.
1: An explosion from a gas leak leveled an apartment building in Dallas, killing at least three people and injuring five others.
2: Train service suspended at Penn Station in New York after an Amtrak work vehicle caught fire inside a Hudson River tunnel.
1: And the red-hot housing markets that suddenly look somewhat more affordable.
3: There are some pockets where people's income is a better match for the homes that are for sale. And so that gap between what people actually make and what they can afford in terms of what homes are on the market is narrowing a bit. And that's good news for buyers.
1: Veronica Dagger at the Wall Street Journal on what's happened in places like Denver, Houston, New Orleans, and Honolulu. Negotiators for the U.S. and Iran have reached a tentative agreement to extend a ceasefire by 60 days and start a new round of talks on Iran's nuclear program. Iran did not immediately confirm any deal. Vice President J.D. Vance said it was unclear if President Trump would approve it. Treasury Secretary Scott Bessent told reporters Iran must agree to dispose of its highly enriched uranium, commit to never seek a nuclear weapon, and fully reopen the Strait of Hormuz. Delaware Senator Chris Coons on Fox News.
4: There's still about 900 pounds of highly enriched uranium buried somewhere in Iran. We don't know exactly where it is, and we don't have a path forward towards an inspection regime.
1: Among Tehran's demands have been the unfreezing of assets held abroad under U.S. sanctions and continued Iranian control of how the Strait of Hormuz is managed. Iran also wants the end of the conflict to include a durable ceasefire in Lebanon. Oil prices have fallen on the news to around $93 a barrel this morning. The defense ministry in Romania says an apartment building was struck by a Russian drone overnight, injuring two people. We get more from this morning's Mike Gavin.
5: Romania said earlier today that as Russia resumed drone attacks on civilian and infrastructure targets in Ukraine near the river border with Romania, one of its drones entered Romanian airspace. Officials say it then crashed onto the roof of an apartment building in the city of Galati, with the impact triggering a fire. Two people suffered abrasions and the flames were extinguished. Drone incursions have been detected dozens of times since the start of the Russian offensive against Ukraine 4 years ago, but the latest incident was the first time one had hit a residential building. Gordon.
1: Thank you, Mike. NATO member states bordering Ukraine or Russia, including Romania, plus Latvia, Estonia, and Poland, are increasingly exposed to incursions into their territory by drones from both warring sides. At least three people have been killed and five others injured after an explosion destroyed an apartment building in Dallas. It happened yesterday at around lunchtime at the El Ricardo apartment building located south of downtown. The number of victims could change as crews search through the debris. Officials say two adult women and a child were killed. Dallas Fire Rescue spokesman Jason Evans says crews are digging with their hands through the debris looking for additional victims.
6: We have joined that with an excavation phase of the operation, and the hope with doing those simultaneously is to not have us out here as long as we would be otherwise.
1: It's believed that a construction crew damaged a natural gas pipeline nearby. Emergency officials also evacuated residents from a neighboring apartment complex and a nearby home. A family reunification center has been set up at W.H. Adamson High School. Residents displaced or impacted by the explosion have been provided with hotel rooms by the city. It's 10 minutes now after the hour. On This Morning, America's First News.

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0: This is America's First News, preparing you for the day ahead with headlines and in-depth analysis. 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
1: Thanks for joining us. The Trump administration says it's reached a deal with Kenya to establish a quarantine facility for Americans exposed to Ebola in the Democratic Republic of Congo. Officials say more than 30 U.S. public health officers are en route to staff the 50-bed unit, which will be located at an airbase and start operating today. Meanwhile, the Ebola outbreak in the Congo is fast outpacing containment efforts in the region as questions and concerns mount in the U.S. over the Trump administration's preparedness and response. Analysis from Nate Wexel, healthcare reporter at The Hill. Nate, give us a status update.
2: Yeah, so right now, Ebola is spreading throughout the Democratic Republic of Congo for the most part. There's more than 1,000 suspected cases, over 200 suspected deaths in Congo alone, and that is likely an undercount as people are struggling to keep up. This virus is fast outpacing containment efforts right now. It's driven by a rare strain. There are no vaccines or treatments available. And this is just kind of keeps exploding. And right now it's on track to surpass records in terms of past outbreaks.
1: Jeez. All right. So it's concentrated in the Congo. There's been at least a couple of deaths or a handful of cases in Uganda. But explain the Trump administration response here going to kind of this side of the world.
2: Yeah. Over in the U.S., the CDC has maintained that the risk to the American general public is low, but the administration is still taking efforts to really make sure that there are no cases of Ebola coming into the U.S. They've cracked down on international travelers. They've banned green card holders who have traveled to the affected region from coming back into the U.S. If you are a U.S. citizen, past U.S. passport holder, who has traveled into the region in the last 21 days, you're being directed into to return to Dulles Airport, Atlanta, or Houston, where they can go do enhanced screening on you. And the administration is also now setting up this facility in Kenya. It's essentially a quarantine facility that is being rapidly developed and rapidly built up, really so that if you're an American in the area who has been exposed or a high-risk contact who is likely to develop Ebola or is likely to have been exposed, the administration is going to send you to Kenya rather than bring you home.
1: Wow. We're speaking with Nate Wexel, healthcare reporter at The Hill. The story is called Ebola Spreads as Concerns Grow Over U.S. Response. Explain, I guess, how this is different from the 2014 Ebola we saw in the U.S., this response.
2: Yeah, I mean, in previous Ebola epidemics, if you were an American exposed to the virus overseas, you were brought back home either for quarantine or treatment, and there are specialized facilities set up in the U.S. that are equipped to handle that. You can Nebraska is one of them right now. That is actually being used for hantavirus. There are facilities in Atlanta around the CDC. There's a NIH clinical in Maryland. There are, you know, specialized facilities and trained staff in the U.S. that are able to handle this. So Americans were brought back, but the Trump administration does not want Americans coming back. If you have been infected or are a contact, it really seems like they want to keep you at arm's length. They want to keep you overseas and not risk any cases coming to the U.S. And if you sort of recall back in 2014, before Trump was president, he was criticizing the Obama administration for their handling of the Ebola epidemic and for letting doctors into the country who had been infected overseas.
1: Mm. So I guess all that said, are we prepared in the U.S. if there's an outbreak?
2: Sort of infectious disease experts I've talked to have said no. The decimation of public health in the U.S. combined with the decimation of global health and gutting of USAID. It's just there's not enough monitoring, there's not enough facilities, there's not enough money to really get a handle on this. And this particular virus is so fast-moving and so rare in that there are no treatments and vaccines available. It's just moving so quickly, it seems like the U.S. is just still playing catch-up and not really going to be prepared unless there is a vast international effort of cooperation.
1: Thanks, Nate. Nate Wexel, healthcare reporter at The Hill. By the way, make sure to check out a podcast of today's show full of stories you won't hear this hour. On the podcast, the new trend at work for college-educated dads and the bizarre teeth brushing technique of a baseball star. 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Just do a search for This Morning with Gordon Deal. 20 minutes after the hour on This Morning, here's Nicole Murray.
3: And now, the three big things you need to know. Number one.
4: U.S. and Iranian negotiators have agreed to a tentative deal that, if approved by President Trump, would extend the ceasefire in the three-month-old war by 60 days, lift restrictions on shipping in the Strait of Hormuz, and start a new round of talks on Iran's nuclear program. Vice President J.D. Vance.
5: We're going back and forth on a couple of language points. I do think that we've made a lot of progress here. It's very clear that I think the Iranians, they want a deal, and they want to open the Straits of Hormuz. We want them to open the Straits of Hormuz.
3: Number two.
4: Romanian officials say a Russian drone has struck a residential apartment building located within the NATO allies' borders, wounding two people. The attack has resulted in sharp criticism from the NATO alliance and the European Union.
3: Number three.
4: An armed and extremely dangerous Hawaii man suspected in the killings of three men whose bodies have been discovered across the Big Island within 2 days has been arrested. Police Chief Reed Mahuna on the charges against 36-year-old Jacob Baker.
6: The suspect, Jacob Baker, at this time has been arrested for the following offenses: murder in the

0: Dating term is going viral, introducing wildflowering, which is when you let a relationship unfold completely organically. This means no timelines, labels, definitions, or expectations.
1: Well, there's the dumbest story of the week.
0: No, it's not.
1: Wildflowering. So it's a dating term.
0: Correct.
1: Which involves no labels.
0: Correct.
1: That is a label.
0: Oh, come on. Don't be like what? That. It takes the pressure off.
1: Dating.
0: Like, no, but it takes the pressure off. Like, you don't have to, like, what are we right away?
1: No, no timelines, labels, definitions, or expectations. That's not dating. That's just being friends.
0: Not necessarily. Sure. Not if there's a physical aspect involved.
1: Sorry. Dumbest story of the week. 22 minutes after the hour.
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1: Glad you're with us. The misalignment between homes for sale and what buyers can afford is especially stark in places like L.A. and New York. You know that. But there are some exceptions. Here's Veronica Dagger, personal finance reporter at the Wall Street Journal. Veronica, what are we seeing?
10: So we're seeing some markets like Honolulu and Denver that were super hot during the pandemic becoming more accessible to buyers. And overall, even though this housing market is still really tough for folks, there are some pockets where people's income is a better match for the homes that are for sale. And so that gap between what people actually make and what they can afford in terms of what homes are on the market is narrowing a bit, and that's good news for buyers.
1: Okay. Explain that match. What exactly does this mean?
10: Well, so, just to back up, so, like, for the longest time, after the pandemic, you would just hear all these

0: economists talking about, well, the key to the housing market is more inventory. We just need more homes for sale. And that's going to help everyone. That's going to help especially younger folks who are trying to buy a home. But what this study that we reported on, and it was by Realtor.com and National Association of Realtors, what they found is, yeah, more inventory is one part of the equation, but you need homes that actually, that people can actually afford. And the fact is, most of the inventory that is coming online right now is more geared to people with higher incomes. So there's still not a whole lot of homes for sale that middle-class folks can buy because they simply can't afford it. So just saying like, oh, more inventories solve the problem. No, it's more affordable housing, more homes that are a better fit for the budgets of lower income and middle income folks.
1: Is part of this the fact that mortgage rates seem to be somewhat steady now, even if they're higher than we're used to over the past few years?
0: Yeah, I mean, that's definitely been a part of it because many people who've owned homes for many years don't want to give up their houses because they don't want to swap their low mortgage rate for a higher one. And so that has been a big part of this gridlock that's been happening. We're seeing some of that ease up, and that's definitely part of some of the easing that is happening and allowing people to purchase homes that are more closer to their price point. So that is helping improve the situation.
1: We're speaking with Veronica Dagger, personal finance reporter at the Wall Street Journal. The story is called "These Red Hot Housing Markets Are Finally Getting More Attainable." All right, so you referenced Denver and Honolulu. What other markets kind of stand out here?
0: So New Orleans and Houston, they have greater inventory, so more homes are on the market, and that has helped keep a lid on prices. You've got a place where San Diego and San Jose in California, and even though there's still a lot of affordability strains there, especially before the pandemic, some of that has let up incrementally. So it's a little bit better. Like, I don't want to say things are all of a sudden affordable in any of these markets, but they're better than they were during the pandemic. They're still not as good as things were before the pandemic. But these are just incremental improvements that are helpful because as people make more money, they can afford a bigger house. And hopefully some of these home prices will stay flat, or maybe in some areas they're already going a little negative. And so that's good news for a buyer who has been searching for the past couple of years.
1: Thanks, Veronica. Veronica Dagger, personal finance reporter at the Wall Street Journal. 30 minutes now after the hour on This Morning, America's First News.

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2: 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At Seattle Mariners host D-backs this weekend. Start at 7:10 tonight. Spokane Baseball Indians finish up the weekend at Tri-City. They'll return to Avista on Tuesday with the Hillsboro Hops at 6:35. Pro football, the NFL keeps moving regular season games off Sundays to expand the TV deals. And one famous former player thinks it's a big mistake. Jason Kelce says, quote, "It's an institution at this point, the NFL playing games on Sunday." Of course, he says that. He is one of the hosts for Sunday Night Football. Back to his quote. "With every day that we keep adding in there, we're getting away from that just a little bit. Sunday is the NFL, and everybody sets their week apart to tune in to their games that are happening on Sundays. And you're watching kind of all of them now take place across the week." Jason worries that we're getting away from that just a little bit by building too many of this. Again, that's Jason Kelce, butchering the English language with every quote. That's Sports North Idaho Radio.
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4: ABC News, I'm Sherry Preston. A judge has temporarily blocked any payouts from President Trump's so-called anti-weaponization fund. The judge also barred the government from moving forward with the fund's creation while litigation is pending against it. Former Attorney General Pam Bondi is on Capitol Hill today answering questions behind closed doors and not under oath on her release of the Epstein files. A bus hit 6 vehicles on I-95 in Virginia this morning as traffic slowed in a construction zone. 5 people killed, nearly 3 dozen sent to hospitals. 3 of the injured are in critical condition. Appears there's a framework for a ceasefire in Iran. ABC's Ian Pannell.
5: We have been here before, in fact at least 4 or 5 occasions. We've been told that a deal was close at hand, only for it not to materialize. It's not just President Trump who needs to sign off on it. Also the Supreme Leader of Iran, Mujtaba Khamenei, needs to agree to it.
4: One of the miners trapped in that cave in Laos has been brought to safety. This is ABC News.
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8: Thanks for spending time with us. Welcome into Friday, May 29th. Gordon Deal with Nicole Murray. Some of our top stories and headlines. U.S. and Iran said to be close to an agreement that would extend their ceasefire and reopen the Strait of Hormuz. At least 3 dead after an apartment building exploded in Dallas. A Blue Origin rocket exploded last night during testing at Cape Canaveral. Train service suspended at Penn Station in New York due to a fire. New subscription features at Facebook and Instagram allow influencers to do things like see how many people rewatched a story. And the 87-year-old DoorDash driver in Washington State who accidentally found his angel. that story in about 20 minutes. Corporate leaders are starting to question whether soaring AI spending is delivering meaningful returns. It's a story by Madison Mills, senior AI reporter at Axios. Madison, what are you hearing?
9: Yeah, so I'm hearing that companies are spending a lot of money on AI, and in some cases, they're spending more on their AI bills than they're spending on their own employees, which is an interesting dilemma for some companies, especially those that thought that they were kind of embracing AI technology because they were potentially going to be able to cut back on costs. And on the other hand, now we're starting to see companies spending more on AI bills as AI labs start to increase their prices in some cases, and then in other cases just change around the parameters of usage in a way that's making it a little bit more expensive to use those AI tools.
8: Jeez. So where do the costs come from? It's like you need a license for each individual employee to use something like Claude?
9: Yeah, so it can be a variety of things, but the main thing that most people would be familiar with is exactly what you said, these licenses that you'd have for access to a certain tier of subscription for Claude or even OpenAI or Gemini or what have you. And within that tier, you get access to a certain amount of tokens. If you pay for a higher tier, you're going to get access to more tokens. So sources tell me for the $200 a month Claude subscription, you're getting access to about $7,000 worth of tokens. Now, the problem is that so-called super users, the engineers, the developers, people running agents overnight to do work for them, they hit their usage limit pretty quickly, and you can pay for more tokens when that happens, but then that can get expensive really fast.
8: Okay, and so the return on investment is not what some of these corporate leaders have been hoping for at this point?
9: Well, it depends on the company. A lot of the AI native tech startups, some of them have told me that they are getting a return on that investment. Some of them are starting to get smarter as well about how they're using their AI tools. So, for example, they'll save the more expensive AI models for really intense tasks. But for things like email management, they might outsource that to an open source model that's a little bit more affordable. But then we had the COO of Uber this week coming out and saying it's getting harder and harder to justify AI spend. We had Microsoft dialing back on their Claude Code licenses. So there is evidence of companies sort of pushing back on their AI subscriptions and their AI usage more broadly as costs come into focus.
8: And we're speaking with Madison Mills, senior AI reporter at Axios. The story is called AI Sticker Shock Hits Corporate America. You referenced four unique problems with this. Explain.
9: Four unique problems, yes. So there are a couple of different challenges with AI usage at these companies. One of them, of course, is costs, the challenge of the amount of money companies are having to spend on their AI usage. Another one is, unfortunately, us, the humans, we are in sometimes being the bottleneck here for some AI usage just because we're all still learning how to use this stuff. Another challenge is data. Companies don't always want to give AI agents unfettered access to data, and that can make agents a little bit less effective. And then the last thing also is just use cases. Sometimes we're seeing people, you know, checking the weather every day with their AI model, which is actually a surprisingly expensive task and not one that drives more corporate revenue. So that's a tough one for the CEOs listening.
8: You said too, leadership is not helping here. Meaning what?
9: Yeah, so the executives at some of these companies have just understandably, you know, watched Wall Street, watched the reaction to AI usage and felt the need to just adopt very, very quickly. But because of that, they haven't necessarily had the time or taken the time to come up with a strategy. They're kind of throwing AI licenses at the wall and seeing what sticks instead of having a very clear strategy of who they're going to roll the tools out to, what tasks are going to be automated, and how they're going to tie those back to revenue. And I think we're in this kind of reckoning phase right now where companies are taking that moment to breathe because costs have become a little bit more of a clear problem on AI and rethinking how they want to strategically deploy this technology.
8: Thanks, Madison. Madison Mills, senior AI reporter at Axios. By the way, make sure to check out a podcast of today's show On the podcast, the ICE detention center in New Jersey at the heart of a political firestorm, and the Wisconsin guy who ignored the road closure sign and found out. The podcast is available on Apple, Google, Spotify, or wherever you get your podcasts. Just do a search for This Morning with Gordon Deal. 20 minutes now in front of the hour. Coming up next, horror stories while waiting in the doctor's office.
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0: Thanks for joining us. Welcome into Friday. Time now for the Mic Drop with this morning's Mike Gavin.
1: Good morning. Well, we're still waiting to find out whether it will be San Antonio or Oklahoma City in the NBA Finals to take on the New York Knicks. And while we wait, people are still reveling in how much time has passed since the last time the Knicks played for the championship, which was in 1999. NBA creator Molly Morrison posted a video outlining just some of the things that didn't exist when the Knicks were last in the finals, all the way back in the 1900s. For starters, the iPhone was still nearly a decade away at that point, and the term selfie had not yet been coined. Harry Potter movies didn't exist yet, nor did the Marvel Cinematic Universe. Gmail, not a thing yet, and neither were YouTube or any of the social media sites we use every day. The TV show Survivor, celebrating its 50th season this year, had not yet debuted. And should the Spurs win Game 7 and make it to the finals, their entire starting lineup did not exist in the summer of 1999.
0: Not even born yet.
1: Nope.
0: Wow. Along those lines, Jalen Brunson, the New York Knicks star.
1: Yes.
0: Speaking of like timing and such, I'm old enough to be his father. In fact, I used to call his father's games.
1: Yes.
0: On the radio. When I was a student at Rutgers, Rick Brunson, Jalen's right. father, was a student at Temple and a basketball player.
1: Mm-hmm.
0: And when I was doing play-by-play, Rick was a player.
1: Yeah.
0: So that's just more evidence of how young this crop is.
1: Yes, at this point. How evidence of how old we are. That we were like fully functioning adult humans in 1999. I was there making money and doing jobs and stuff.
0: I was going to go with the old guy route. Thanks for bringing that up.
1: I mean, just a sidebar. And in a case of adding insult to injury, a Reddit user went viral posting about their recent trip to the doctor's office. The patient said they were brought back to the exam room on a recent visit and waited for the doctor to arrive. They waited and waited and waited a full 35 minutes past their appointment time. They waited so long, in fact, that the motion sensor lights in the exam room shut off on their own. In a follow-up, the patient said it took a full hour for the doctor to show up, and the lights went off two more times in the meantime. Commenters shared their own stories of interminable waits at the doctor's office. One said they waited almost 3 hours for a five-minute appointment. Another said they waited close to an hour, only to be told that the doctor forgot they were in the room and left for the day.
0: No.
1: That's something I often think about when I'm sitting there waiting 20 minutes, 25 minutes, half hour, whatever it is. I think like somebody must have forgot. Somebody screwed up. Somebody forgot to put the paperwork in the right bin. You know, they put those in the door on the outside.
0: Yeah.
1: Somebody put it in the wrong door, forgot to put it in there. The doctor didn't realize we were in here because they closed the door. So if you didn't know, you wouldn't even know somebody was in there.
0: And this person who was sitting there for 35 minutes, I guess, never even moved.
1: I guess not.
0: To set off the motion lights and have them come back on.
1: Yeah, I mean, I think you got to do something.
0: I can't do some jumping jacks
1: or something. Yeah. You know, I mean, obviously, unless you're hurt and your lower extremities are hurt, you can't do that.
0: I'm busy. I'm busy when I'm in the waiting room.
1: Yeah.
0: I'm checking out the posters, like how, you know, bones work. And I'm looking at the skeletons on the poster.
1: Got some pamphlets.
0: I'm fiddling with the sink. I'm testing out the rubber gloves. I'm messing around. I can't sit still there.
1: Yeah.
0: You got about 11 minutes before I walk back out to the lobby and say, are we still on for today?
1: Yeah. Yeah. They know that they can't leave anything that's going to get you in trouble in there. Like, you know, same with a 5-year-old.
0: Yeah.
1: When you're in there, they can't leave anything that you're going to hurt yourself with.
0: Yes.
1: You know, cotton balls, tongue depressors.
0: Right.
1: That's about the most they
0: can
1: go.
0: All that stuff. Right. 13 minutes now in front of the hour.
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0: Thanks for joining us. A new app for the upcoming Trump account is now available. The Department of Treasury said yesterday the next phase of rolling out the Trump accounts, which are these new federal investment options for kids launching July 4, includes encouraging parents to activate the accounts if they've already signed up. Trump accounts are free, tax-deferred investment accounts for kids created by the One Big Beautiful Bill Act. They're similar to custodial brokerage accounts in that they allow parents to invest on behalf of their child. Parents can open an account for any child with a Social Security number, but for kids born between January 1st of 2025 and December 31st of 2028, the Treasury Department will fund the accounts with a one-time deposit of $1,000. For now, the app is mainly for parents to ensure their child's account will be activated ahead of the launch. You can find it in the Apple App Store and Google Play. 8 minutes in front of the hour on This Morning. Once again, here's Nicole Murray.
12: And now, the three big things you need to know. Number one.
13: The United States and Iran have reportedly reached a tentative agreement that would extend their ceasefire by 60 days, lift restrictions on shipping through the Strait of Hormuz, and resume talks on Tehran's nuclear program. Vice President J.D. Vance.
14: There are a couple of issues on the nuclear stuff, the highly enriched stockpile, and also the question of enrichment.
13: President Trump has not yet approved the new deal.
12: Number two.
13: At least three people are dead and five others are injured after a massive fire tore through an apartment complex in Dallas following an explosion. Fire rescue spokesperson Jason Evans discussing who's died.
15: Three people located inside the debris. There are two females and one child of unknown gender.
13: Fire officials said that search and rescue efforts will continue and there could be more fatalities.
12: Number three.
13: A man accused of battery and assault is back in custody nearly a week after he was mistakenly released from a New Orleans jail due to a paperwork error. Sheriff Michelle Woodfork on what went wrong.
16: At the time of the defendant's release, it was not clear to anyone that there were any issues. The court issued the release as normal. Our staff saw no red flags in the system because the notes of the bond cancellation were no longer visible.
13: Police say Drayon Williams turned himself in. A man is dead and a woman has been critically injured after a home exploded in Plainfield Township, Michigan. Police say they believe the husband intentionally set the fire and Tuesday's incident is being investigated as a murder-suicide. The Treasury Department is reportedly preparing to print $250 bills with President Trump's face on them, and it's just waiting for Congress approval. Treasury Secretary Scott Bessent said that while no living person can be on U.S. currency, there is legislation being proposed on Capitol Hill to change that requirement.
0: All right, I got it. Can I jump in here?
13: Okay.
0: Real quick, because something has upset me. I know you're going to do this dog story and all this, but I have to ask. You have a date tonight.
13: Yes.
0: Okay. Can we just hear a profile of who this guy is?
13: Well, I'd have to look at his dating profile to, like, remember. There's, like, multiple people in my dating apps that I'm talking to right now.
0: You're going out with a guy tonight, and you're not sure who he is or what he does?
13: Well, it's on his profile. I looked at the profile when we chit-chatted.
0: What made you agree to go out with him in the first place tonight?
13: Well, he's handsome and he seems very understanding of my crazy work hours, okay. Which is rarer than you would think.
0: Did you like the prison check? Like, has he done time or anything like that? Do we know these things, Nicole?
13: No, we don't.
0: What is What? Okay, we'll follow up on Monday. 6 minutes now in front of the hour.
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24: Mid-70s temperatures today with a 30% chance of rain. Should be mostly sunny for the most part. Tonight, mostly cloudy, down to 49. Your Saturday, no precip in the forecast at this point. Mostly cloudy, 65 the high. Showers are likely on Sunday.
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0: Elderly DoorDash driver in Washington State recently received the surprise of a lifetime after a delivery mistake led to thousands of dollars in donations and a chance to retire. 87-year-old Joe Simmons of Vancouver spent the last year and a half delivering food to cover expenses, but one delivery took a weird turn when he showed up at the wrong house. KGW Television says the wrong address happened to belong to Alana Dickey, who noticed Simmons seemed disoriented. She was stunned to learn he was still working. Touched, she gave him $100 and encouraged him to take the rest of the day off. Then she launched the GoFundMe, hoping to raise a few hundred bucks so he could get a few more days off. but strangers responded, and the GoFundMe is now beyond $45,000. Simmons says he can now afford new shoes. Also believes the delivery mix-up happened for a reason. He says Ms. Dickey is his angel. For Nicole Murray and Mike Gavin, I'm Gordon Deal. 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
4: From ABC News, I'm Sherry Preston. A federal judge has ordered a temporary halt to any payouts coming from President Trump's so-called anti-weaponization fund, while a lawsuit brought by two January 6 police officers against it is carried out.
5: The order from District Judge Leonie Brinkema specifically bars the administration, quote, from taking any further action pursuant to the creation or operation of the anti-weaponization fund. Judge Brinkema has ordered an expedited briefing schedule in the lawsuit and a hearing set for Friday, June 12th. Alex Mallon, ABC News, Washington.
4: On Capitol Hill right now, former Attorney General Pam Bondi, who is answering questions not under oath and behind closed doors about the release of the Epstein files. James Comer is chairman of the House Oversight Committee.
6: We're going to do everything in our ability to hold people accountable and try to understand how the government failed. But they did. They failed. There's no question.
4: Several of Jeffrey Epstein's victims were there as Bondi walked in. We've been here before. We'll see if this one holds. The latest draft plan for a 60-day ceasefire between the U.S. and Iran appears close. It would reopen the Strait of Hormuz and lift the U.S. naval blockade while discussions on Iran's nuclear program take place. ABC's Ian Pannell.
26: All those key issues, those problematic issues that weren't agreed on before the war, during the war, or during this ceasefire period have been kicked into the long grass. They won't be discussed until a later stage, and we have to wait and see the detail on exactly what that contains, presumably Iran's nuclear program, and how much time is being given for that to be agreed upon.
4: A successful rescue from inside that cave in Laos. Crews have rescued one person, and the late information we have is that that person has been brought to the surface. A bus failed to slow down in a construction zone on I-95 in Virginia today, striking several cars. Five people killed, 34 injured. 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
4: New concerns about whether American wages can keep up with inflation.
29: Overall, prices in the economy right now are going up at the fastest pace in 3 years. So the inflation rate is 3.8%. Importantly now, Americans' paychecks are not keeping up with inflation. So on average, wages are up 3.6% in the past year. We have seen consumer spending has been very resilient, but some major retailers are warning of those signs of stress. Costco just reported record-breaking sales of gas.
4: ABC's Elizabeth Schulze. Plans by the Trump administration to send Americans coming from Ebola hot zones in Africa to Kenya have hit a snag. ABC's Shannon Kingston has more.
7: A Kenyan court has put a pause on the Trump administration's plan to open a 50-bed field hospital in the country for Americans exposed to the Ebola virus. The African CDC has suggested Kenya's government was pressured into housing the center. Some experts also warning that a foreign facility is a strategic mistake, saying U.S. nationals impacted by the outbreak should be brought home. Shannon Kingston, ABC News, the State Department.
4: Just 4 months after putting a new rule in effect for plus-size passengers, Southwest Airlines has changed it. Those customers will now not have to be required to buy an extra seat in advance. Southwest says its agents can offer an additional seat at no extra cost. The airline received numerous online criticisms about its new rule for plus-size passengers. Sherry Preston, ABC News.
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10: North Idaho weather.
11: Expecting mostly sunny skies on this Friday with mid-70s temperatures. There is a 30% chance of showers today. Tonight, mostly cloudy down to 49, and your Saturday should be a mostly cloudy one as well. No precip expected. Mid-60s temperatures in the forecast.
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1: Extending the ceasefire. Good morning, I'm Gordon Deal, along with Nicole Murray, on this Friday, May 29th. Glad you could join us. Here's what's up this hour.
2: The U.S. and Iran have reportedly agreed to pause their hostilities for another 2 months, while also opening the Strait of Hormuz.
1: At least three people are dead and five others injured after an explosion leveled an apartment building in Dallas.
2: A Blue Origin rocket has exploded while undergoing testing on the launch pad at Cape Canaveral. There were no injuries.
1: And more working dads spending more time at home.
3: More and more men, especially those with college educations, are spending less time at the office and more time on tasks at home. So things like childcare and housework. And it's very interesting because this shift is very clear, like before and after the pandemic.
1: Harriet Torrey at the Wall Street Journal on the trend of college-educated men sacrificing hours at work for time at home. Negotiators for the U.S. and Iran have reached a tentative agreement to extend a ceasefire by 60 days, reopen the Strait of Hormuz, and start a new round of talks on Iran's nuclear program. Iran did not immediately confirm any deal. Vice President J.D. Vance last evening confirmed there was a tentative agreement, but said it was unclear if President Trump would approve it.
4: There are a couple of issues on the nuclear stuff, the highly enriched stockpile, and also the question of enrichment.
1: Reuters says the memorandum makes clear that Iran will not be able to impose tolls on the Strait of Hormuz and that Iran will have to remove all mines from the vital waterway within 30 days. Trump has said several times that a deal to end the three-month-old war was close, only to have Iran dispute or downplay the claims. Oil prices have fallen on the news to around $93 a barrel this morning. Meanwhile, the latest flare-up in fighting happened less than a day earlier when Kuwait intercepted missiles fired from Iran. Staying overseas, the defense ministry in Romania says an apartment building was struck by a Russian drone overnight, injuring two people. We get more from this morning's Mike Gavin.
5: Romania said earlier today that as Russia resumed drone attacks on civilian and infrastructure targets in Ukraine near the river border with Romania, one of its drones entered Romanian airspace. Officials say it then crashed onto the roof of an apartment building in the city of Galati, with the impact triggering a fire. Two people suffered abrasions and the flames were extinguished. Drone incursions have been detected dozens of times since the start of the Russian offensive against Ukraine 4 years ago, but the latest incident was the first time one had hit a residential building. Gordon.
1: Thank you, Mike. Last September, Romania reported that its airspace was breached by a drone during a Russian attack on neighboring Ukraine, as it did last night. Romania scrambled two F-16 fighter jets at the time. At least three people have been killed and five others injured after an explosion destroyed an apartment building in Dallas. It happened yesterday at around lunchtime at the El Ricardo apartment building located south of downtown. The number of victims could change as crews search through the debris. Officials say two adult women and a child were killed. Dallas Fire Rescue spokesperson Jason Evans.
6: We will have personnel using hand tools and their hands to actively dig through the debris to make sure that there are no additional victims.
1: Dallas Fire Rescue officials say crews responded to a gas leak call and shortly after the explosion happened. It's believed that a construction crew damaged a natural gas pipeline nearby. Emergency officials also evacuated residents from a neighboring apartment complex and a nearby house. A family reunification center was set up at W.H. Adamson High School. Residents displaced or impacted by the explosion have been provided with hotel rooms by the city. If you've missed anything from today's show, by the way, you can always stream or download the podcast. It's available every day on Apple, Google, Spotify, or wherever you get your podcasts. 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
1: Thanks for spending time with us. A federal immigrant detention facility in New Jersey is at the center of a debate between Democrats and the Trump administration for the second time in a year. More on Delaney Hall in Newark from Anna Jaratelli, Homeland Security reporter at the Washington Examiner. Anna, what are Democrats saying?
2: Yeah, so Democrats are saying that this ICE detention facility, which is privately run, is treating detainees unfairly, saying the food is terrible, the immigration process is going too slow, saying that everybody needs to be released. And so what we have unfolding now is a hunger strike and a labor strike by some of the roughly 300 detainees there. And lawmakers getting involved on both sides. Now the White House weighing in, Tom Homan weighing in to comment on what's going on there.
1: Okay, so are the allegations true about, say, bad food and the physical torture because of the conditions?
2: You know, it's difficult to know without going inside. I have been inside another massive ICE detention center in Tacoma, Washington, and was surprised by what it looked like inside. Didn't sound like what they're describing at all in this case. But it's a jail. And Tom Homan said that they have better conditions for ICE detention centers than actual federal prisons where U.S. citizens would be held in prison. And so, yeah, it sort of depends on who you're asking. DHS on Monday denied that there was a hunger strike going on, but then Tom Homan did confirm that there is a hunger strike. So the administration may be a little out of step with itself on what is going on inside. But certainly, Tom Homan said, listen, if there's a hunger strike, we can take legal action and force feed people if that's what it comes to. So that is a comment that is further upsetting Democrats and people who are advocating for those in custody.
1: What is it that detainees get at, say, a place like Delaney Hall in New Jersey?
2: You know, it's going to be a number of rooms that people are going to be sort of sleeping in, sort of like dormitory style, where dozens of people, maybe two dozen, three dozen in one room together, depending on security status. They're going to put the greatest public safety threats in rooms together with people with the least in other rooms. They're going to get three meals a day. They're going to get medical care. Last I saw, they've spent $1 billion per year on medical care for facilities nationwide. There's recreation, limited recreation, computer access for legal needs. They can appear in court virtually in different courtroom settings they have in there. And it's just a place to detain people that ICE believes should not be allowed to, you know, be in the country while they are going through, because they're not just going to be deported. They're going to go before a judge. A judge is going to decide their case if they should be deported. And then at that point, that person will be flown back to their home country.
1: We're speaking with Anna Jaratelli, Homeland Security reporter at the Washington Examiner. The piece is called Fact Check, Delaney Hall, the ICE Detention Center in New Jersey under Democrats' microscope. Meanwhile, what do you say, a couple of hundred judges, but millions of pending cases here?
2: Yeah, and this is an issue that the immigration courts have dealt with for several decades, but it got really, really, I would say bad under the Biden administration, because you had over 10 million people apprehended at the southern border, the large majority of which were released into the United States and told, listen, you know, you're going to have to go before a judge one day on coming into the country illegally, and if you can claim asylum and if it's valid and you can stay. But that process can take up to a decade before you appear in court. And the more cases that have come in and been added to those dockets, the longer it's going to take. And so, you know, it's a valid frustration to be upset with the backlog and how long it's taking for cases to be heard. But at this point, you know, the legal process is all we have. And I think that's what Democrats and Republicans, you know, hint at all the time, is the system is broken. It was never meant to have millions of cases in it. But that's where we stand. And so they're going to have to wait for that process to resolve. Or, as the Trump administration has said, anyone is free to self-deport, leave the country on their own free will.
1: What do we make of the politicians who show up and try to gain access to see inside?
2: You know, they have a right to. Their staff do not, but they have a right to be able to go inside without notice and make unannounced visits. And that is part of their oversight authority as members of Congress with jurisdiction over those different agencies. And so we have seen them admitted this past week. And they're not allowed to take pictures inside or videos, which is unfortunate because we can't see what they're seeing. So I wouldn't expect Democrats to go into an ICE facility and say anything positive. We haven't heard anything positive. So, it's sort of more for the par for the course of what we're hearing anyway.
1: Thanks, Anna. Anna Giarratelli, Homeland Security reporter at the Washington Examiner. 19 minutes now after the hour. On This Morning, America's First News, here's Nicole Murray.
3: And now, the three big things you need to know. Number one.
4: U.S. and Iranian negotiators have reached a tentative agreement to extend the ceasefire in the three-month war by 60 days, lift restrictions on shipping in the Strait of Hormuz, and start a new round of talks on Iran's nuclear program. Delaware Senator Chris Coons on Fox.
5: There's still about 900 pounds of highly enriched uranium buried somewhere in Iran. We don't know exactly where it is. And we don't have a path forward towards an inspection regime.
4: President Trump has yet to give his stamp of approval on the new deal.
3: Number two.
4: Romanian officials say a Russian drone has struck a residential apartment building located within the NATO allies' borders, wounding two people. The attack has resulted in sharp criticism from the NATO alliance and the European Union.
3: Number three.
4: An armed and extremely dangerous Hawaii man suspected in the killings of three men whose bodies have been discovered across the Big Island within 2 days has been arrested. Honolulu Mayor Rick Blangiardi.
6: It is true. This event was very unsettling. I couldn't sleep last night, me and many others. And that's why I extend my deepest gratitude to the officers, investigators, and all supporting agencies who have been working around the clock to find this suspect.
4: Police say 36-year-old Jacob Baker is being charged with murder, burglary, and more. The bodies of six of the nine missing workers have been recovered in the aftermath of the chemical tank implosion at a paper mill in southern Washington state. Longview Fire Battalion Chief Matt Amos.
7: It's very labor intensive and it takes a lot of personnel, and so we can only make entries into these areas so many times in a day, and it's very few.
4: Responders could not say when they expect to recover the final three bodies. Gas prices are falling, but will they keep going down? Gas Buddy's Patrick DeHaan says summertime demand could drive costs even higher.
8: Nine states where gas prices have fallen back below the $4 a gallon mark, but we still could go higher the longer the strait continues to be closed. In fact, we anticipate the summer average for gasoline could be $4.80 a gallon.
4: AAA reports the national

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4: No, it's, well...
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6: A Better Life with Dr. Sanjay Gupta.
7: Eating a healthy diet is not only good for you physically, it can also keep your brain sharp as you age. According to a new study out of China, people who most closely followed the MIND diet slowed aging in key structures inside their brains by more than 2 years. The MIND diet is a combination of the Mediterranean diet, which we talk a lot about, and the DASH diet, which stands for Dietary Approaches to Stop Hypertension. All three of these diets are similar, but the MIND diet puts more of an emphasis on berries, beans, leafy green vegetables, fish, poultry, whole grains, olive oil, and nuts. You're not going to eat foods with a lot of saturated fat. We're talking cheese, butter, red meat, or anything fried. 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That's the key. Just do the best that you can. I'm Dr. Sanjay Gupta, helping you live a better life.
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0: Ledge with us. Owning a car is becoming more difficult as the rising costs of vehicles and insurance make ownership a luxury for more Americans. Some startling numbers from Betty Lynn Fisher, consumer reporter at USA Today. Betty, what's up here?
1: Yeah, so a new LendingTree survey said that, you know, owning a car is becoming more difficult as the rising costs of vehicles and insurance are making ownership a luxury. Nearly 4 in 10 Americans surveyed, or 39%, said that owning a car is a luxury that they can't afford.
0: Yet more than that actually do own a car or have one.
1: Right. So even though people are saying that, you know, it's a luxury, you know, a lot of people, you know, are in areas where you just have to have a car. And so, you know, despite those affordability challenges, 61% that said that they personally own or lease a car.
0: Jeez. Explain, I guess, some of those stats in terms of how much things have risen. You mentioned insurance, for example, it's through the roof.
1: Yeah, so, you know, they're saying that rising fixed costs, especially in loan payments and insurance, are the main reason that people are citing, you know, why it's so hard to buy and afford and keep a car, and that insurance costs have surged 37.5% since 2021, outpacing income growth, which is 23.9%.
0: Yeah, plus we've got these longer loans at times when we're buying.

0: Right. So, you know, people can get loans up to 7 years, which can, you know, really reduce that monthly price. But, you know, Matt Schultz with LendingTree says, with that, you need to think about like, okay, so you've got the cheaper monthly price, but you're paying a lot more in interest over a longer term. And so that's, you know, there's that, you know, that extra cost there.
1: Boy, we're speaking with Betty Lynn Fisher, consumer reporter at USA Today. The story is called Car Ownership Costs Are Causing Financial Strain for Americans. The rule of thumb here, I guess I've always heard it for housing costs. I don't think I've heard it for cars, but explain it.
0: Yeah, so Matt was saying that, you know, the long-held rule of thumb for monthly auto payments is the actual auto payment shouldn't exceed 10% of your monthly income, and that overall auto-related expenses, insurance, maintenance, you know, gas, shouldn't top 20% of your income. But that a lot of people are starting to top that 20% threshold just with the car payment alone, which is worrying.
1: Geez, that doesn't even include gas prices, or we include today's gas prices in that
0: No,
1: mix as
0: right.
1: well?
0: So this survey was done before these gas prices went up.
1: Jeez.
0: So, you know, bad news is kind of, you know, amplified with the cost of getting that gas to you know, to power that vehicle.
1: Man, I thought I read recently that at least car prices aren't increasing by as much as they had been, or like the advance has slowed down a little bit. But is there any relief in sight here?
0: Boy, you know, it seems like those car prices are just, you know, really expensive. And even those used car prices, you know, we've talked about that before too, that it's not just, you know, that you can save some money, you know, going with the used car price, but that car prices in general are just, you know, as this survey says, it's becoming more difficult to find that, you know, that space in your budget.
1: Yeah, I don't know where else you cut, right? We all talk about cutting things like Netflix or going out to dinner less, but it gets to a point where you're cutting the bone.
0: Right.
1: Thanks, Betty. Betty Lynn Fisher, consumer reporter at USA Today. 30 minutes now after the hour on This Morning, America's First News.

0: Summer's just around the corner, and you don't want to miss a minute. 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
1: 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We have non-GMO vegetable and flower seeds from several companies, as well as garden starts from Red Wheelbarrow Produce, and we'll be getting more in as the month progresses. 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
2: Here's your North Idaho Radio Sportsman. It's Seattle Mariners host D-backs this weekend. Start at 7:10 tonight. Spokane Baseball Indians finish up the weekend at Tri-City. They'll return to Avista on Tuesday with the Hillsboro Hops at 6:35. Pro football, the NFL keeps moving regular season games off Sundays to expand the TV deals. And one famous former player thinks it's a big mistake. Jason Kelce says, quote, "It's an institution at this point, the NFL playing games on Sunday." Of course, he says that. He is one of the hosts for Sunday Night Football. Back to his quote. "With every day that we keep adding in there, we're getting away from that just a little bit. Sunday is the NFL, and everybody sets their week apart to tune in to their games that are happening on Sundays. And you're watching kind of all of them now take place across the week." Jason worries that we're getting away from that just a little bit by building too many of this. Again, that's Jason Kelce butchering the English language with every quote. That's Sports North Idaho Radio.
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4: ABC News, I'm Sherry Preston. President Trump saying minutes ago he is meeting now in the White House Situation Room to make a final determination on whether the U.S. will sign that deal with Iran. Overnight, word came that a framework had been agreed to that would reopen the Strait of Hormuz. In Laos, one person has been rescued from that cave where several miners have been trapped for more than a week.
5: This is an extremely delicate operation. Each person will have to be brought to the surface one by one. Six additional divers have arrived to help with this rescue mission, and we're told that they needed thinner divers to reach the area where all of this is unfolding. So it does give you a sense of the terrain and how difficult this mission is.
4: ABC's Marcus Moore. A federal judge has temporarily blocked any payouts from that so-called anti-weaponization fund until a lawsuit brought by two January 6th police officers can run its course. Former Attorney General Pam Bondi on Capitol Hill answering questions about the release of the Epstein files. This is ABC News.
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9: Thanks for spending time with us. Welcome into Friday, May 29th. Gordon Deal with Nicole Murray. Some of our top stories and headlines. U.S. and Iran said to be close to an agreement that would extend their ceasefire and reopen the Strait of Hormuz. At least three dead and five injured after an apartment building exploded in Dallas. A Blue Origin rocket exploded last night during testing at Cape Canaveral. No injuries. Officials have been discussing putting Trump's face on a newly created $250 bill. Four-time Stanley Cup champ Claude Lemieux has died by suicide at age 60. And who stepped in to help during a medical emergency on board a flight from Austin to D.C.? That story in about 20 minutes. A new study finds college-educated fathers are working significantly shorter hours than before COVID and are spending more time with their families. More from Harriet Torrey, economics reporter at the Wall Street Journal. Harriet, what are we seeing?
10: The government produces time use data every year, and the last year that we have available for this is 2024. And there was an interesting economic analysis on this time use data that found that actually more and more men, especially those with college educations, are spending less time at the office and more time on tasks at home, so things like childcare and housework. And it's very interesting because this shift is very clear, like before and after the pandemic. The economists at the American Institute for Boys and Men, who produced this analysis, looked at this period right before the pandemic and this period right after the pandemic, and found that there was a very notable shift in this, you know, in the amount of time that men were spending working. They were scaling that back, and they were putting in more hours on things like childcare.
9: Why the shift? Do we know?
10: It seems to be personal preference. You know, sometimes when you, the labor market has obviously changed a lot since the COVID pandemic. So what we saw in the pandemic, at the beginning of the pandemic, is large numbers of people lost their jobs. And then there was an extremely hot labor market in, you know, 2022 and 2023. And we've seen that cooling a little bit. So there is this question around this study of like, well, is this just a reflection of labor demand? But it doesn't seem like it is, because actually fathers of young children have some of the highest labor force participation rates of anybody, you know, in the economy. And that doesn't seem to have changed much. It's still the case that around 94 or 95% of fathers of young children are either working or looking for a job. So this seems to be a shift in people's personal preferences rather than a shift in the jobs market. And of course, you know, there are one thing that we also saw in the data is that women are working slightly longer hours. But it seems like that for a very, very long time, more and more mothers were joining the labor force. But there wasn't a very big change in the amount of time that dads were spending on housework and on childcare. And it is still the case that women do more hours of housework and childcare, even in most marriages. But we are seeing this shift all of a sudden between where educated male fathers are starting to just spend much more time doing things like looking after their kids. And some of the people I spoke to in the story said, yeah, you know, this is a conscious decision that I made. I spoke to a father who was working in the educational system and was, you know, really on track to get a big promotion, but after he became a father, decided that he wanted to have more time with his family. He wanted to be more of a caretaker, so he took a remote job that enabled him to have more of a hands-on role. And of course, another side effect of that is they saved a lot of money on childcare. So I think there are a lot of reasons why people are making this conscious decision, but it's interesting that it is being seen across this large-scale data study.
9: Yeah, might also speak volumes about the current state of the childcare industry. We're speaking with Harriet Torrey, economics reporter at the Wall Street Journal. The story is called More Dads Are Scaling Back at the Office for Kids and Housework. One of the other guys you talked to, this Mike Anderson in Northern Georgia, what's his story?
10: Yeah, it was interesting. He's also a father who made a similar decision back in 2021 at a time when the labor market was very hot. He was offered a big promotion, a lot of money, but the job would have meant going back to the office, long commuting hours again, and he and his family just decided it wasn't worth it. They wanted to live in a more rural area, and they wanted to have more flexibility around their schedules. With remote jobs, it gave them more time to, you know, spend time with family, but also to do things like sport, to volunteer in their local community. And I think for them, they just decided that this was the trade-off that they wanted to make, and that they, for them, it was preferable not to be chasing, you know, this higher paying job, but just to be having more flexibility in their schedules. And it sounds like people can really relate to this, the remote work situation that we really saw turbocharged by the pandemic did change the calculus for a lot of people, especially within, you know, same-sex marriages with both spouses working. I think people are making these kinds of decisions about how much money they feel that they need, where they want to live, and the kind of lifestyle that they want to have.
9: Thanks, Harriet. Harriet Torrey, economics reporter at the Wall Street Journal. By the way, it's Friday. That means a new video for you to check out on our social media feeds. Posting today, from chaos to calm, we recreate what it's like to put the show together every morning. You can follow us on Instagram, TikTok, Facebook, and X. Just do a search for This Morning with Gordon Deal. 20 minutes now in front of the hour. Coming up next, the mic drop.
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22: North Idaho weather.
23: Expecting mostly sunny skies on this Friday with mid-70s temperatures. There is a 30% chance of showers today. Tonight, mostly cloudy down to 49, and your Saturday should be a mostly cloudy one as well. No precip expected. Mid-60s temperatures in the forecast.

0: Thanks for spending time with us. Welcome into Friday. It is time now for the Mic Drop with this morning's Mike Gavin.
1: Good morning. Well, we hear all the time that reading comprehension in this country isn't what it used to be, and that apparently goes for adults and not just the kids. A Wisconsin driver moved a road-closed barrier and continued on their way, only to get their pickup truck stuck in freshly poured concrete. The Wisconsin Department of Transportation said on social media that the Milwaukee County driver, quote, cemented their inability to adhere to signs by moving the barrier to the side and driving onto the wet concrete. The department shared a photo of the pickup with its tires almost completely submerged in the freshly poured concrete. A video from the scene shows police and road crews using heavy machinery to pull the stuck truck out of its predicament. Commenters couldn't help roasting the driver, with one joking that people with emotional support vehicles really don't think the rules apply to them. And others are hoping that the truck's owner would be on the hook for the cost of fishing their truck out.
0: And putting down new concrete?
1: That too.
0: That would be needed, yeah.
1: That too. This all sounds like a very expensive operation, this entire thing, just because you felt like you needed to get through that road.
0: Right. Let's say maybe the driver was hoping to save 10 minutes on his route.
1: Yeah.
0: And decided to move the barrier.
1: I suppose so.
0: And he got stuck in the concrete and created this disaster.
1: Yeah, yeah. And then the aftermath even on your truck. I can't even imagine what that's like trying to get your truck fixed up again after that.
0: Very expensive mistake.
1: Yeah.
0: Yeah. Oh, my goodness. I mean, it wasn't like, you know, he just damaged the concrete. Like you said, he sunk, I would say, what, 10 inches? A foot? I mean, there was no getting out of that.
1: Yeah. I mean, it wasn't even borderline. It wasn't even like you couldn't tell if it was wet or maybe you thought, oh, it was, you know, dry 2 days ago and they left the sign up. I mean, this was fully wet, probably poured like in, you know, less than an hour ago, it seems
0: It was like a concrete swamp that he was stuck in.
1: Basically.
0: Come on.
1: And, you know, we don't need any more reasons to look sideways at Philadelphia sports stars around here. But that said, we welcome the blowback Philly slugger Bryce Harper saw this week over his unusual toothbrushing technique. Harper posted a Get Ready With Me video to TikTok in order to show his morning routine, which includes brushing his teeth. And to many of the millions of viewers' surprise, Harper squeezed the toothpaste from the tube straight into his mouth rather than applying it first to the toothbrush. Commenters didn't hold back, with some calling his toothpaste application diabolical. Harper's oral hygiene was even trolled on the video board by the San Diego Padres as a fun fact for the Phillies outfielder. Harper later told reporters that he's been brushing that way forever, but the American Dental Association has a message for anyone looking to copy him. Don't, if for no other reason than it's a colossal waste of toothpaste, where only a pea-sized amount is required.
0: Wow.
1: That's what it says on the tube, a pea-sized amount of toothpaste on your toothbrush. That's all you need.
0: It says that on the tube?
1: I believe it says it right on the tube. I've seen that before, which is amazing considering that the toothpaste company puts it on there, and they're obviously looking to sell more toothpaste, but even they recommend only a pea-sized amount.
0: That wasn't the way the old Aquafresh commercials worked.
1: Oh, yeah. Oh, that's true.
0: Where you dragged it all the way across the toothbrush. You made a little curl on it. It was probably six times what was needed in the commercials back in the day.
1: Yeah, well, I guess once they've gotten you to buy it, you know, then they're going to adhere to what the American Dental Association says.
0: Yeah.
1: Once you've already made your purchase.
0: By the way, I think we need to hear from Bryce Harper's wife on this. Like, do they share toothpaste? Because him sticking it in his mouth, essentially, and sort of pinching off a pea-sized amount with his teeth before brushing his teeth.
1: Yeah.
0: I think needs to be addressed.
1: Yeah. I mean, this was a road trip for him, so perhaps he has his separate toothpaste for on the road than he does at home. That's what I'm guessing.
0: That is crazy. Thank you, Mike. 13 minutes in front of the hour.
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1: Thanks for spending time with us. A new app for the upcoming Trump account program is now available. The Department of Treasury said yesterday the next phase of rolling out Trump accounts, which are new federal investment options for kids launching July 4, includes encouraging parents to activate the accounts if they've already signed up. Trump accounts are free, tax-deferred investment accounts for kids created by the One Big Beautiful Bill Act. They're similar to custodial brokerage accounts in that they allow parents to invest on behalf of their child. Parents can open an account for any child with a Social Security number, but for kids born between January 1st of last year and December 31st of 2028, the Treasury Department will fund the accounts with a one-time deposit of $1,000. The Trump account app is available in the Apple App Store and Google Play. 8 minutes now in front of the hour on This Morning. Once again, here's Nicole Murray.
2: And now, the three big things you need to know. Number one.
3: The United States and Iran have reportedly reached a tentative agreement to extend their ceasefire by 60 days, resume talks on Tehran's nuclear program, and lift restrictions on shipping through the Strait of Hormuz. Vice President J.D. Vance speaking with reporters regarding ongoing negotiations with Iran.
4: We do think they're negotiating, at least so far, in good faith, and we're making some progress. Hopefully, we'll continue to make progress. The president will be in a position where he can endorse the agreement, but obviously, that's still TBD.
3: President Trump has not yet approved the new deal.
2: Number two.
3: At least three people are dead and five others are injured after a massive fire tore through an apartment complex in Dallas following an explosion. Fire rescue spokesperson Jason Evans.
5: We have joined that with an excavation phase of the operation, and the hope with doing those simultaneously is to not have us out here as long as we would be otherwise.
3: Fire officials said that search and rescue efforts will continue and there could be more fatalities.
2: Number three.
3: A man accused of battery and assault is back in custody nearly a week after he was mistakenly released from a New Orleans jail due to a paperwork error. Sheriff Michelle Woodfork.
6: We have identified tangible corrective actions that are necessary to reduce the chances of this ever occurring again.
3: Police say Drayon Williams turned himself in. A powerful new Glenn rocket owned by Jeff Bezos' Blue Origin exploded into a fireball yesterday at a launch pad in Cape Canaveral, Florida, sending clouds of fire, smoke, and flaming debris into the night sky that was visible for miles. Officials say no injuries have been reported and the public is not at risk. The Treasury Department is reportedly preparing to print $250 bills with President Trump's face on them and is just waiting for Congress approval. Treasury Secretary Scott Bessent said that while no living person can be on U.S. currency, there is legislation being proposed on Capitol Hill to change that requirement. What are some of the craziest excuses you have come up with to get out of social plans? The New York Post has a list. Some are wild, like I've been abducted by an alien spaceship or I've been arrested. Others are more typical, like my mom needed me.
1: Yeah, I use that one a lot.
3: Really?
1: But my mother-in-law.
3: Okay.
1: Yeah,
3: okay.
1: She's not feeling well. We got to look after her. Sorry. Can't go out tonight.
3: I use the stomach excuse because no one challenges that ever. Like, no. Oh, I'm having tummy issues.
1: And, yeah.
3: You know.
1: We don't need to see that evidence, in other words.
3: Right, right. Yeah. Yep. There will be no follow-up.
1: 6 minutes now in front of the hour.
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Thanks for joining us. A medical emergency struck a passenger on a Southwest flight earlier this week, and another passenger, Medal of Honor recipient Dakota Meyer, stepped in to help. The mid-air episode unfolded on a jet bound from Austin, Texas to the Washington, D.C. area 2 days ago. People.com says, however, the plane was forced to divert and land early in Little Rock, Arkansas to address that medical emergency. The airline says the passenger was attended to by a doctor on board as well as the flight attendants. Meyer, who shares two daughters with Sarah Palin's daughter, Bristol, quickly jumped in to lend aid as well. Southwest says the passenger was met by first responders on the ground after landing in Arkansas. Meyer, who's 37, recently re-enlisted in the Marines as a reservist some 15 years after being awarded Medal of Honor for his service in the Middle East. That'll do it for this hour. For Nicole Murray and Mike Gavin, I'm Gordon Deal. 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

0: better track how the virus evolves. Researchers say human infections remain rare, but some cases may be going undetected. I'm John McKay on the PNW Ag Network.
1: President Trump defended Chinese purchases of U.S. farmland during his visit to Beijing, arguing that restricting foreign ownership could reduce farmland values and financially hurt American farmers.
2: During an interview with Fox News, Trump said removing Chinese buyers from the market would negatively impact farm real estate prices. The comments marked a notable shift from Trump's earlier hardline position on Chinese ownership of U.S. agricultural land and drew renewed attention from farmers and national security advocates concerned about foreign investment in farmland near military installations. The remarks also appeared to conflict with actions previously taken by the Trump administration. Last year, USDA announced a National Farm Security Action Plan that was aimed at restricting future Chinese farmland purchases and encouraging divestment of existing holdings tied to foreign adversaries, including China. I'm Michael McDonald on the PNW Ag Network.
1: Cargill has stopped paying approximately 1,700 employees at its beef processing facility in Fort Morgan, Colorado, as a labor dispute between the company and Teamsters Union workers continues to escalate. This is the PNW Ag Network.
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9: ABC News, I'm Mike Dabusky. Iran now says that President Trump is misrepresenting the terms of a potential peace deal, according to the country's state-run news agency, specifically around issues involving the Strait of Hormuz and Iran's nuclear materials. Earlier today, President Trump said he was meeting with aides to decide whether to extend the ceasefire with Iran, a ceasefire that's already shown signs of breaking.
10: News of this potential short-term deal came just hours after the U.S. and Iran traded strikes, but still, the White House insists the ceasefire is holding. The vice president telling reporters, quote, ceasefires are always a little messy.
9: ABC's Mary Bruce. Pam Bondi on Capitol Hill today, the attorney general testifying before the House Oversight Committee about her department's release of the Epstein files. And five people are dead in Virginia after a bus careened into a work zone early this morning. More than 30 people were taken to the hospital in this incident. Police say the crash is under investigation. This is ABC News.
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12: North Idaho weather.
13: Mid-70s temperatures today with a 30% chance of rain. Should be mostly sunny for the most part. Tonight, mostly cloudy, down to 49. Your Saturday, no precip in the forecast at this point. Mostly cloudy, 65 the high. Showers are likely on Sunday.
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6: ABC News, I'm Mike Dubusky. Pam Bondi, the former attorney general, wrapping up 4 hours on Capitol Hill today, facing questions from lawmakers about the DOJ's release of the Epstein files. The meeting was behind closed doors. ABC's Aaron Katursky has what we know so far.
7: We know from her opening statement, which was released, that she believes the Justice Department, as she led it, did what it was supposed to do and complied with the Transparency Act that required the release of all of these documents. She also said she left the particulars of it on her deputy, who's now the acting Attorney General, Todd Blanche.
6: Lawmakers in Louisiana have approved a new congressional map which eliminates one of the state's two majority black districts. Republican Governor Jeff Landry is expected to sign off on the new map. It comes after the Supreme Court moved to weaken the Voting Rights Act in a decision last month. This is ABC News.
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9: Expecting mostly sunny skies on this Friday with mid-70s temperatures. There is a 30% chance of showers today. Tonight, mostly cloudy down to 49, and your Saturday should be a mostly cloudy one as well. No precip expected. Mid-60s temperatures in the forecast.

The Markley, Van Camp, and Robbins Show. Jamie Markley, David Van Camp, Scott Robbins. Okay, we got the Robbins trifecta coming up. News updates to get to, but first, wrapping up the Friday Five. Songs with hot or heat in the title. That's your number one. Hot the Teacher. Van Halen. Foreigner Hot Blooded at two. The Heat is on from Glenn Frey from the Beverly Hills Cop soundtrack at three. And we've had some great honorable mentions. The number to call, 1-888-485-MVCR.

0: Do you remember what record label she was on?
1: Trying to remember now. A&M?
0: Casablanca.
1: Oh, that's right.
0: Same
1: was
0: as
1: on
0: Kiss.
1: Casablanca? Okay, yes. Yeah, I guess she was.
0: Yeah, just trivia. Mindless trivia. Well, all right, David, who's next?
2: We got Dave in Michigan. Hey, Dave.
3: Hey, guys. Happy Friday.
0: Happy Friday, Dave. Thanks for calling in, man.
3: You know, it irritates me to mention this guy because he's been dissing our president, but the one that I wanted was gone. So, Hot Legs by Rod Stewart.
0: Yeah.
4: Number four.
0: Hot legs, me out. Another fun song.
5: Yeah. Hot legs, you can Fancy Free. I love this song.
0: Oh, yeah.
5: This was the era of Rod Stewart. Hold on.
0: Yeah.
5: This is the era of Rod Stewart where he and the band could never figure out how to get out of a song. Because that song just keeps going.
0: 5:41.
1: Yeah. Yeah, the reprise is just over and over and over and over again.
0: Yeah.
1: Yeah, at the end of it. Yeah, it was. That should have been faded out.
0: That song
1: early on.
0: Prominently featured in the movie Private Lessons, which could not be made today. About, I think, a 14 or 15 year old kid? Hmm. Yeah. This is the Markley, Van Camp, and Robin Show.
1: Kelly LeBrock in it?
0: No.
1: Oh, okay. I'm trying.
0: It was that one. The female was Sylvia Crystal. She was in all those softcore. You know.
1: Yeah.
0: Yeah. That one was running on HBO for months.

0: Are you ready to pedal for a purpose? 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
5: ABC News, I'm Mike Dubusky. Former Attorney General Pam Bondi was on Capitol Hill earlier today answering questions from the House Oversight Committee about the DOJ's release of the Epstein files. The U.S. and Iran remain at odds over a temporary peace agreement as President Trump weighs whether to extend the ceasefire with that country. ABC's Ian Pannell says the fighting between Israel and Hezbollah continued today as well.
6: We've seen strikes in Beirut. We've seen strikes elsewhere against Hezbollah. Israel insists it's only striking Hezbollah targets, but the Lebanese authorities have repeatedly pointed to evidence suggesting that first responders and civilians have also been killed in some of these strikes. And Israel's not really making any bones about it. We've had the IDF today talking about expanding operations.
5: And Louisiana has approved a new congressional map ahead of this fall's midterm elections. It eliminates one of the state's 2 majority black districts. This is ABC News.
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8: Mid-70s temperatures today with a 30% chance of rain. Should be mostly sunny for the most part. Tonight, mostly cloudy, down to 49. Your Saturday, no precip in the forecast at this point. Mostly cloudy, 65 the high. Showers are likely on Sunday.

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1: Well, this has come to my attention. An umpire for NCAA college softball, and the way that he or she, I think a she, calls strikes and outs is...
3: Bell is frozen here.
0: Whoa!
3: Vocal strike. And now a strike.
0: Robbins is very disturbed.
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0: Yeah, you're not liking that.
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5: I love the poorly educated.
0: All right. Nimrods in the News. We go to Pennsylvania. It's a 48-year-old guy, Eric Hirschwa. Talk about home wrecker. Yeah. He'd been boozing all night. He gets home. The wife says, marriage is over. We're done. Okay? He's yelling, whatever. Well, if it's over, I'm tearing the house down. He wasn't joking. He went outside, climbed into an excavator, and started tearing the house down.
2: Oh, my gosh.
0: His wife and two daughters still inside. They're calling 911. They show up. He did significant damage to the place. No one was hurt. But, yeah, he's in a whole lot of trouble, and that's Nimrods in the News.
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13: From ABC News,
6: I'm Mike Tabusky. President Trump says he's weighing whether to approve an extension of the ceasefire with Iran, as the two sides remain at odds over how to reopen the Strait of Hormuz and how to wind down Iran's nuclear program. ABC News contributor and former Defense Department official Mick Mulroy says Iran believes it has the right to enrich uranium.
13: If they want a civilian nuclear program, they can get lower enriched uranium from outside the country that they can use. So them wanting to keep enrichment is going to tell a lot in the U.S. national security establishment. They want the capacity to build a nuclear weapon.
6: Iranian state media says leadership wants to oversee the Strait of Hormuz indefinitely, and that President Trump has been mischaracterizing the terms of the potential agreement. Earlier today, a federal judge issued a temporary pause on the Justice Department's anti-weaponization fund as the court considers a lawsuit brought by a former January 6th prosecutor.
14: The order from District Judge Leonie Brinkema specifically bars the administration, quote, from taking any further action pursuant to the creation or operation of the anti-weaponization fund. Judge Brinkema has ordered an expedited briefing schedule in the lawsuit and a hearing set for Friday, June 12th. Alex Mallon, ABC News, Washington.
6: Airports are ramping up restrictions in response to the latest Ebola outbreak in Central Africa. ABC's Shannon Kingston.
15: The U.S., Mexico, and Canada say they are launching coordinated travel measures aimed at preventing the spread of the Ebola virus during the World Cup. Secretary of State Rubio saying that nobody exposed to the virus will be admitted.
16: We cannot and will not allow any cases of Ebola to enter the United States.
15: The State Department is also surging more than $100 million to fight the outbreak in Africa. Shannon Kingston, ABC News, the State Department.
6: Earlier today, a court in Kenya ruled against a U.S. plan to set up an Ebola quarantine facility in that country intended to be used by Americans infected by the outbreak. You're listening to ABC News.
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6: Louisiana Governor Jeff Landry is expected to sign off on a new congressional map for his state, approved by state lawmakers today, which gets rid of a majority black congressional district. It follows last month's Supreme Court decision that weakened the Voting Rights Act. A California woman dubbed the Party Mom is headed to prison, given 35 years for hosting sex parties for teenagers. ABC's Alex Stone reports from California.
19: 52-year-old Shannon O'Connor hosted parties for her son and his friends beginning in 2020. Prosecutors say she bought teenage attendees alcohol and condoms and encouraged sex at the parties. Most of the attendees were 14 and 15 years old. Among dozens of charges was child endangerment. Patty is a parent and says you'd never think of a mom running sex parties like these.
20: You don't know what a pedophile looks like. It could be a mom.
19: O'Connor claims the teens just wanted to socialize and needed any outlet possible during the pandemic. Alex Stone, ABC News.
6: An apartment building in Dallas was the site of an explosion and a fire yesterday, displacing dozens of residents, including this man.
21: We lost everything, clothes and everything. It's sad.
6: Three people, including a child, have been found deceased in the debris, and first responders warn that more victims could be likely. I'm Mike Dabusky, ABC News.
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2: 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Today you're going to hear from James Pritchard, a retired fire captain right here in Oxford, Mississippi, where we broadcast. James is going to share with us the realities of working in the fire service and how pushing down your emotions catches up with you in the long run.
5: I guess I kind of always wanted to be a firefighter. I think that's why God put me here. But beforehand, I was just a kid. I was working with the city electric department, actually, and I was in a bucket truck right across from the fire department, working with hot power lines, and I let one of the wires go, and it blew a fuse, and it pow, and I hunkered down in the bottom of the bucket, and I got out of the bucket, and I walked across the street, and I said, "Chief, I'm coming to work." I said, "This is it." I knew the fire chief well, and he liked me a lot, and it worked out where the next hiring cycle, that's where I went. I was just excited, and I was ready to go, and that's what I wanted to do. I was a volunteer firefighter for about 3 years before I actually became a career firefighter, so I kind of knew what the process was. There was a lot of physical pain, but other than that, besides being away from my wife and my little boy, it was fun. Especially looking back, you know, learning how to rappel off the side of a building. At the start of my career, I was there for 24 hours and I was off for 48 hours, which worked pretty good for me. But at the end of my career, we worked 48 hours on and 4 days off. So I was at the fire station for 2 days. I was at home for 4 days. But being away for 48 hours, you just miss so much. My little girl barrel races. So it was, you know, I'd miss a whole weekend of that, or ball tournaments, or just being home. Because I'm a homebody. My family means everything to me. But the hardest part was absolutely the car wreck. Dealing with death in general, but when you got to a house fire, if somebody was in that house fire and we couldn't find them right off the bat, we knew they were gone. But when you got to a car wreck, lots of times they were alive, but there really wasn't much you could do to help them. No matter how fast we got them out, we knew they likely weren't gonna pull through lots of times, you know. It was hard. Everything built up little by little by little by little. I was going strong, and then I was broken. And I didn't know why. But it was pretty obvious to everybody around me why. Especially my wife. You know, I did pretty good at hiding it from my kids, but I couldn't hide it when I was asleep. I would wake up swinging and kicking and punching and screaming, and actually hit my wife while I was asleep several times, and just, it was hard. And I still have nightmares. You know, I try to avoid places, scenes where hard things happen. I try not to go by those places, but sometimes I can't. And you know, I'm probably gonna cry today, but that's all right. I've got a great wife. She's been my rock through all of this, and not being afraid to ask for help has been very important for me also. And I don't guess we realize a lot of times our purpose until we get into it. And I don't know that we even realize that first one or two or three steps. I actually got hurt during a training exercise and had one back surgery, and then I went back to work, and then I had another back surgery, and after that they said I couldn't go back. So I didn't get my last ride. I didn't get to finish the way I wanted to finish. But God had a plan with that too. He knew that I was done. He knew that I was finished. I was so tired. And I needed to stop, and I needed to reflect, and I needed to get better mentally and physically. That's what I've been working on ever since. I feel like God put me here for that purpose. I got to help a lot of people. But talking to somebody doesn't mean you're not tough. Let it out, don't let it build up. I never looked at the fire service as a way to be a hero or get recognition, because that's not what it's about. But there's a lot of special people up there doing it right now.
7: And a beautiful job by Madison on the production. And a special thanks to James Pritchard, a retired captain of Oxford's fire department. And a special thanks to all the guys and gals who do this kind of work. And that's the cops, the firemen, the EMT, and even people in some emergency room situations. It is little bit by little bit seeing the world at its worst, near-death sequences, and sometimes not being able to help, sometimes blaming yourself, the flashbacks, the nightmares. My goodness, I got to help a lot of people. You sure did. And now James is helping himself. And God did have a plan. And it was time for James to be with his family and find peace. James Pritchard's story, an Oxford, Mississippi story, our hometown, here on Now American Stories.

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0: And we return to Our American Stories and our Mother's Day special. Our next story comes to us from Alan Brown. Alan's mother had him when she was only 16, and they lived a hard life, living in poverty for most of his childhood. But despite the trauma, she's his superhero. Here's Alan with a story.
1: My name is Alan Scott Brown, and I have a hero, and this is her story. Some soldiers get a medal. Some statesmen have monuments built to them, and some people have plaques on the wall for their achievements, and then there are some that you never hear about that probably should have all of the above. She was 15 years old, from a small town in Texas, and she was date raped. Tried to stop the guy, couldn't do it. She was all of 5 foot and 100 pounds, and she did try to commit suicide twice when depression hit her as she was pregnant with me. And she did marry him. You might say it was a silent shotgun wedding without the shotgun. But abuses in the marriage were terrible. He was a violent person. And it was psychological, it was physical, and she protected me as a baby throughout the ordeal. A divorce did happen, finally, 2 years later, and there would be no child support. So she knew it was going to be a hard life. It was going to be a rough life. And back in those days, we're talking early 60s here, that was kind of expected. You just didn't get a divorce unless it was absolutely necessary. But she was a single parent with those psychological demons, and she felt like she was worthless. She felt like that her reputation had been ruined. She was heavy in her faith at her church, and she didn't want to have that mark, that stain on her, of course, and she didn't know how to deal with it after all. By this time, when I was born, she was 16 years old. We made it through things. We lived in her parents' house for a while, and 5 years later, she remarried. And we moved all over Texas for 4 years. The guy she married was really interested in jumping from job to job to job to job. I was

He started getting jobs at overnight hours, so these overnight shifts. And we got through fourth grade just barely. And then she had to coerce the principal in the next school for fifth grade in another town to take me into fifth grade, even though I was way behind. So literally, I'll just tell you, I went from second grade to fifth grade. Then that's what happened, with a private tutor in between that really cared and really did help me. But it was a hard, hard time. We were poor, and we had a tough life, but I didn't think of us as poor at the time. I didn't think we were having a hard life. Yeah, I knew that at one house we lived in, I had ivy growing through my wall, but I had no idea why. I thought it was kind of cool. And there were times when there wouldn't be water or gas, or there wouldn't be electricity, and I didn't understand why. But nevertheless, she took these overnight positions, mainly assembly line shifts, so that she could be available for me in the daytime. She was an outstanding singer, I should tell you that. She was incredible. She was like a Doris Day type vocal, and she could have done a lot of things with her career, but she put that aside to make sure that she was available for me, just being that selfless. She kept getting rejected for loans and credit simply because in the 1960s, a divorced woman was, well, she was somewhat looked upon in a different light than she would be today. This would be her second divorce. So she had very difficult times trying to get any kind of credit, any kind of way to get a leg up, so to speak. And she was so independent that she would not accept help from her own parents. So we lived a life of poverty, and we ate government cheese, and in the churches we would go to, she was even a second-class citizen there, because they would call her Mrs. Brown. They wouldn't call her by her first name, and she was only in her mid-20s at the time. Again, I didn't understand that. She didn't really talk to me about those things, but that was a way that she saw as protecting me from keeping me from the struggles of life. And struggles of life, they were. There were layoffs galore from a lot of her jobs that she took. I remember a time when she took, in between layoffs, in between jobs, she took an overnight shift at a 7-Eleven store in, again, another small town in North Texas. And that summer, she invited me to come with her. And I did. I had been staying alone overnight in these overnight hours since fourth grade. So we would go in 11 o'clock at night and stay till 7 in the morning. And that was quite unique, to be able to be with her, to see her interact with customers and to actually help her do her job. You know, I was, you know, sweeping mop floors and whatever. And that felt like warmth to me, you know, that she wanted me there. And there were little things like that she would do, and little surprises that she would do to again, make me feel like that we had a great relationship, and to remind me. But then early puberty came, and it was not always easy for her. I physically resembled my bio father, and that tore at her, just sometimes looking at me walking down the hall. It ripped her apart. And there were hard times. She began to act out in different ways. And for about 2 or 3 years, there were some abuses that happened. And eventually, she began to better herself. She stood on her faith. She continued to make sure that I was in church and that I studied the scriptures and that we prayed together. And in my endeavors, I can point back to her and see that she was my number one fan, that she was a cheerleader for me. She encouraged me in my talents and the things that I wanted to try. I took piano lessons and violin lessons, guitar lessons, vocal lessons. I got into junior high football, and then it was karate. And how she ever came up with the money to do all that, I still don't know. I mean, she saved as much as she could. But again, we were poor. But she wanted to make sure that I was able to do the things and use talents that I had and to do the things that I loved.

0: even if it meant working harder, longer, making overtime hours happen. And that's the kind of soldier that she was. And now at 77 years old, she's starting to fade. Cognitive struggles are happening. And I know there's going to be decisions that are going to have to be made soon. She lives by herself, and she was an umbrella for me all of my life, and now it's my turn to be her umbrella. It's an honor to be able to serve her, because she taught me servanthood, and that's who she is today. So with my family and knowing what the future may or may not hold, I can tell you this. We are her Medal of Honor. We are her monuments. We are her memorials. And that's the plan. That's what I'm sticking to. But all in all, she was my mom. She was my dad all at the same time. I was bettered as a child. I shouldn't be here. You know, one can say that. But that wasn't God's plan, you know? It just wasn't the plan. She's a grade A, number one mother of the century.
1: An extraordinary story. 15 years old and date raped, and then had to marry the guy who date raped her. Kept the son. God had a plan. That's what Alan believes. He's sticking to it. She worked that night shift over and over again, and ultimately brought her son in on that night shift too, bringing that relationship closer, making him feel special, making him feel loved. I love that he called her a soldier. Because people like this are soldiers, moms and dads who hit the line every day, no matter what. Alan Brown's story, his mother's story, here on Our American Stories.

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0: And we continue with our American stories. And up next, the late historian David McCullough is here to tell the story of John Adams. And we want to thank the John Adams Institute in the Netherlands for providing and sharing this audio with us. This was a speech McCullough gave before he died in the Netherlands at the Institute. Here's David McCullough with some of his great storytelling about our founding fathers and why we must know our history.
1: They weren't just like we are. We can never assume they were just, they were nothing like we are in many, many ways. And one of the ways I tried to get inside their lives was to try and read not just what they wrote, but what they read. So I tried to read all the writers that Abigail and John read, Defoe, Swift, Pope, Cervantes, Shakespeare. And what's so fascinating is to see how often they are not just picking up ideas or turns of phrases, but whole sentences, whole thoughts that come word for word out of that English literature. When I say that some people write diplomatic history and some people write military history, I'm not saying that that's not the way to do it. Thank goodness they do it. Those are serious works by serious people about serious subjects, and they're important. They play a great part in the overall understanding of the past. All I'm saying is that's not what I do. And I also do feel that you must understand the chemistry of it. You can't possibly understand the Truman administration, for example, without understanding the nature of Harry Truman and of those people around him. Can you imagine two different figures in our story, at least, our history, than Dean Acheson and Harry Truman? Of course, the explanation is in both cases there was much more there than met the eye. I think you can't understand people unless you understand where they came from, where they grew up, the vernacular, the language, the things that, the sort of rules to live by, taught to them by their parents. You know the old famous line of Harry Truman's, if you can't stand the heat, get out of the kitchen? That's a common expression in Western Missouri. That's not Harry Truman. And you learn so far more about life. That's why I think it's when students are not interested in history, when history is poorly taught and turns students away, they are failing to have to get the chance to better understand how life works. The role of cause and effect in life, for example. Well, if they don't know about cause and effect in history, they might not get the idea that happens in your own life. I'll give you one of my favorite examples. We know that transportation was very slow and difficult in that time, and by our terms that means inconvenience, a nuisance, discomfort. How did they put up with it? It must have been so hard for them. Yes, it was all of that. We think of transportation and communication as two different things, two different worlds. To them, it was one, because nothing could be communicated faster than somebody on a fast horse. And if you were out of touch with your husband, let's say, or out of touch with your government back in the United States, and you were making decisions here that were going to affect the lives of your countrymen, your family at home, the outcome of a deadly war, if you're going to make a decision about whether to have your children inoculated for smallpox, and you can't pick up the phone or get on the internet or send a fax or FedEx to get instant communication, what does that mean? It means it increases by geometric proportions your individual burden of responsibility. You can't spread the guilt or the responsibility. Abigail Adams has to decide, I'm going to take my children in and not have them inoculated for smallpox, knowing that at best it'll make them wretchedly ill. At worst, they might die from it, some of them. I can't call up my husband and say, come on home on the next plane, we've got to do this together. Just as when John Adams is here and he decides on April 19th, on the anniversary of the Battle of Lexington in Concord, to submit his memo to the government here, stating what he is here for, against the diplomatic conventions, and timing, taking a very bold, very brash, perhaps dangerous route. He doesn't. He can't call up the State Department or share his opinions with fellow ambassadors in France or England or whatever. He has to assume complete responsibility for it. That's different. That's very different. They didn't live in a world of 24 hours a day news coverage. They didn't live in a world where one's reputation could be made or broken in 24 hours. They didn't have anything like the speed of transportation or communication. It was different. They lived with death all around them, all the time. Imagine going to the dentist in the 18th century. Imagine sleeping in places that were filled with lice. It was a different time. We have no idea how tough those people were, how hard life was for them, just in ordinary times, let alone in times of difficulty and stress. You can't understand what happened without understanding them, and you can't understand them without understanding what we would call the culture around them. I wish there were a better word than culture. It's too fancy. It's too precious. It means the architecture, the newspapers, the music, what they ate. Do you ever notice how few biographers ever give their subjects a chance to sit down and have something to eat? Do you ever notice how few biographers ever suggest that there were many days that were extremely boring? Or to suggest that maybe there were moments when they didn't have the faintest idea of what to do next? That's life, and it has to be understood. But you also have to understand what's in here, just as Abigail suggested. So I want to finish my remarks not by reading something to you about history or about the United States of America, but about living, about life, about a human being who once was here and from whom we can learn an immense amount. In the aftermath of September 11th in our country, there were people on television, people writing in the newspapers, who were saying, this is the darkest, most dangerous, most uncertain time we have ever been through. And September 11th was, without question, the worst day for our country in our history. More so than Pearl Harbor, because Pearl Harbor was a military target, and there was some expectation that something of the kind could conceivably happen. It wasn't a slaughter of innocent people just to make a point. But it isn't the darkest time, not by a long shot. One of the darkest times was the year 1776, when Washington's army was down to less than 4,000 men, about 500, 600 of whom were too sick almost to walk. When it looked as though the war was over and we had lost, but there were enough of them, and most conspicuously, George Washington, who did not see it that way. Thank God. Another time was late 1941, early 1942, when Hitler's armies were at Moscow, when Britain was on her last legs, when we had no army, our recruits were drilling with wooden rifles, so all they had. Half of our navy had been destroyed at Pearl Harbor. We had no air force, and there was no guarantee whatsoever that the Nazi machine could be stopped and destroyed. That was a far darker time, but there were enough people who kept the faith. And my message is this. We are up against a foe, all of us, who believes in enforced ignorance. And we don't. And we never will.
0: And you've been listening to the late, great biographer David McCullough tell the story of why storytelling matters, particularly the story of America and our history and the people who helped build this country. Imperfect people all. And McCullough says that over and over again. We have no idea how tough those people were and how hard life was for them. And then he talks about dark times, and we hear this over and over again today. These are the toughest times. America's never been more divided. Just read 1776. You'll feel differently. Read anything about the Civil War, and you'll know differently. Or read about 1941 and 42, as McCullough suggested. And by the way, the new foe, McCullough properly identified, enforced ignorance. The story of American storytelling, by no better storyteller about America, David McCullough, here on Our American Stories.
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0: And we continue here with Our American Stories. And up next, the story of the Wright brothers and their battle to be the first in space. It was the early 20th century, and world leaders everywhere were in a race to create what we now call the airplane. And not just for the sheer wonder of it. To the winner would go the spoils of commerce and war. The stakes were high, and our government feared that the British, Germans, or French might win the first race to space. What was the American response? We chose to invest in a person, Samuel Langley, and his team of experts. Langley, at the turn of the 20th century, was a big name. He was the head of the Smithsonian, our nation's preeminent source of government research, and an acclaimed scientist, having taught mathematics at the U.S. Naval Academy and physics and astronomy at the University of Pittsburgh. He also wrote a lot about aviation. The prevailing wisdom was simple. Give the nation's top government scientist a pile of cash and see if his band of scientific appointees could crack the man-powered flight code. That's precisely what happened when the War Department handed Langley a princely sum and set his team to work. What did the American people get for their government investment in flight? Langley and his team called it the Great Heliodrome, but there was nothing great about it. In front of a crowd of onlookers and reporters, Langley's machine launched from a catapult on a houseboat in the Potomac River, and after a short time in air, quickly plunged into the river. It fell like a ton of mortar, one journalist wrote. A few months and tweaks later, Langley tried again and got the same result. The press had a field day. The Boston Herald suggested Langley ought to give up airplanes and try submarines. You tell Langley that the only thing he ever made fly was government money, a skeptical member of Congress told a Brooklyn Herald reporter. Rather than criticize Langley, government officials covered their guy and pled for more money and more time. Here's the official War Department memo. We are still far from the ultimate goal, and it would seem as if years of constant work and study by experts, together with the expenditure of thousands of dollars, would still be necessary before we can hope to produce an apparatus of practical utility on these lines. Two inventors from Dayton, Ohio, didn't get the War Department's message. Only 9 days after Langley's failed experiment, with a mere $2,000 of their own money and no reporters or fans around to watch, Orville and Wilbur Wright became the first men in history to launch a sustained power and pilot-driven air machine into flight, flying for 59 seconds and covering 852 feet of ground, a few miles from Kitty Hawk, North Carolina. Who were these two brothers, and why did they succeed where others failed? Author David McCullough, who wrote a terrific book about the Wright brothers, said this: they didn't have any money, they didn't have any political contacts, and they didn't have a great university or foundation behind them. But they thought they could figure out how it is that birds soar. They had been making bicycles, by the way, and selling bicycles in their little shop in Dayton, Ohio. And of course, bicycling is about balance and equilibrium. Langley had failed, it turns out, because he and his team were working on the wrong problem. They were focused on power. The Wright brothers focused their efforts on the problem of balance. Their practical and applied experience as world-class bicycle makers and engineers gave the two guys from Dayton advantages no amount of government money or scientific pedigree could match. That wasn't the only reason the Wright brothers succeeded where Langley fell. Here's McCullough again. What they realized is that it isn't enough just to invent theoretically or invent in fact a machine that might fly on its own power, but to know how to do it, to know how to fly just as if you made a bicycle. You can't just say, here's the bicycle, but you don't know how to ride it. And the only way to learn to ride a bicycle is to ride a bicycle. So they didn't just invent the airplane, they learned, as no one ever knew before, how to fly the airplane. And that means riding with the wind and having wings that will do the necessary adjustments that will make it possible to stay in the air. It was dangerous work. Every time they went up, they would go up 50 or 100 times a year. They had a good chance of being killed. For that reason, they never flew together. If one got killed, the other would be alive to carry on with the mission. The Wright brothers succeeded because they not only knew how to build the machines, but how to use them. There was no disconnect between the engineer and the pilot. Indeed, these two became the first test pilots in world history. What really propelled the Wright brothers into the air and the record books was their pioneering work on what's known in aviation as three-axis control, which allows the pilot to steer the aircraft and maintain the machine's balance. It would become an industry standard and remain standard on all fixed-wing aircraft. The Wright brothers had another advantage. Freed from the perils of government subsidy, they had to think of ways to innovate with less, explained author James Tobin in his book, To Conquer the Air. Because they couldn't afford the costs of too many failed flight tests, the Wright brothers designed their own wind tunnels to test various designs for aerodynamic effectiveness. From those simulations, they amassed real-life practical data sets that they used to hone their aircraft designs. As with so many great innovations in our time, powered flight in America was propelled by amateurs with less funding and expertise than their private and public competitors. The Wright brothers, neither of whom had a college degree, found themselves in the flying business, wrote author James Tobin, in the sheer spirit of play as mere hobbyists. This was a distinctly American attribute. This is what Orville Wright had to say about it. If we had been interested in invention with the idea of profit, we most assuredly would have tried something in which the chances for success were brighter. You see, we did not expect in the beginning to go beyond gliding. Even later, we didn't suppose the airplane could ever be practical outside the realm of sport. It was the sport of the thing that appealed to Will and me in the first place. The question was not of money from flying, but how we could get money enough to keep on entertaining ourselves with flying. Though the Wright brothers beat Langley in the Smithsonian to the man-powered flight race, the race for a patent and credit was just getting started. With Smithsonian approval, an aviation expert made some slight modifications to Langley's aerodrome and made some short flights in 1914, all to bypass the Wright brothers' patent application and vindicate the Smithsonian's leader. In 1914, America's most esteemed historical museum displayed the Smithsonian-funded Langley Aerodrome in its own museum as the first manned aircraft heavier than air and capable of flight. Orville Wright, who outlived his brother Will, was so angry that he sent the 1903 Kitty Hawk Flyer, the plane that actually made aviation history, to a science museum in, of all places, London. But truth is a stubborn thing. After considerable embarrassment and pressure, the Smithsonian recanted its false claims about the aerodrome in 1942. The British Museum, well, they returned the Wright brothers' historic flyer to America, and the Smithsonian put it on display in their Arts and Industries building on December 17, 1948. 45 years to the day after the aircraft's only flights. A grand government deception, at last foiled by facts and by fate. Samuel Langley died in obscurity, a broken and disappointed man. Friends often claimed he could have beaten the Wright brothers if only he had more government funding and more time. As for the Wright brothers, the memory of the two men live on, their legacy emblematic of all that is possible in America, and improbable too. The story of the Wright brothers and how they beat the fancy, well-paid scientists to space, here on Our American Story.
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3: From ABC News, I'm Mike Debusky. A potential peace deal with Iran could include the reopening of the Strait of Hormuz and a commitment from Iran to draw down its supply of enriched uranium, according to President Trump. But Iranian state media says the president's characterization of the draft proposal is not accurate. More from ABC's Christiane Cordero.
4: Iran, according to state media, is rejecting the idea that they are going to let traffic move freely through the Strait of Hormuz without the tolls that they had previously mentioned that they would impose. Those are the things that they were working on Oman with, by the way. And they're also, you know, making no mention of the nuclear program in that there is no agreement, but rather they're calling it a commitment for a commitment. So in other words, saying we're not going to talk about this issue right now.
3: President Trump wrapping up a meeting with aides earlier today, still weighing whether or not to extend the ceasefire with Iran as negotiations continue. A big legal setback for the president's plans for the Kennedy Center.
5: A federal judge said Friday that President Trump can't close or rename the Kennedy Center, ruling that it can't be officially named for anyone else unless Congress approves it. U.S. District Judge Christopher Cooper ruled that the rebranding of the Kennedy Center as the Trump Kennedy Center is a violation of the law, and he ordered that Trump's name be removed from the building within 2 weeks of this order. Karen Travers, ABC News, the White House.
3: In Laos, a dramatic rescue effort is underway after a group of miners found themselves trapped in a cave following a flash flood last week.
6: This is an extremely delicate operation. Each person will have to be brought to the surface one by one. Six additional divers have arrived to help with this rescue mission, and we're told that they needed thinner divers to reach the area where all of this is unfolding. So it does give you a sense of the terrain and how difficult this mission is.
3: ABC's Marcus Moore. You're listening to ABC News.
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3: The number of injuries from that Virginia bus crash has climbed to 44, with three people now in critical condition. Early this morning, that bus crashed through a work zone on I-95. Five people were killed. An SUV crashed into a terminal at Detroit Wayne Airport this morning. This eyewitness describing the moment it happened.
9: I saw the SUV pointed right in our direction, came flying through the doors, said, get out of my way, and he just kept coming.
3: The driver in that incident has been arrested. Service in and out of Penn Station in New York City has resumed after NJ Transit and Amtrak service was suspended today following a fire that erupted on work trains in the Hudson River Tunnel. Several workers in that tunnel were injured. Using nature to nurture.
10: Oh, it's lovely.
11: The response from patients on getting their first look at the new intensive care ward in the rooftop of King's College Hospital in London. It's outside with plants and trees and space for six hospital beds safely connected to power and oxygen. Doctors are hoping that spending time amid nature will help people like Holly Allen, who's waiting for a heart operation.
10: I think it gives you a real boost to keep on going when you're stuck inside all day.
11: Doctors will study patients' heart and respiratory rates and pain levels to see if being outside helps improve recovery. Sherry Preston, ABC News.
3: And nearly 2,000 measles cases have been reported across the U.S. so far this year, according to new data from the CDC. I'm Mike Dubusky, ABC News.
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13: Portfolio, Old Navy reported a bad earnings, and so you saw that stock kind of tumble despite the fact that some of the other sectors, including Gap, were doing a bit better during this reporting sector. I don't know if you guys are aware in Old Navy or Gap or Athleta.
14: No. I mean, the Gap, I thought, would do pretty well because of that collaboration with celebrity designers, including Victoria Beckham, which apparently sold out and did really well.
13: Agreed. There was something I wanted for a couple different drops, and they were all done. So I was like, oh, Gap will be doing great, but ironically, Old Navy apparently lagging and pulling the rest of it down.
15: Yeah, pretty interesting there. I also really like Athleta, but I feel like I might be alone in that because athleisure isn't hot anymore. But anyway, terrible day for Gap. Let's talk a little bit about what happened in fixed income land, in the treasury market. Very quiet overall, as you can see. We're talking about very, very slight declines when it comes to the yield picture, when it comes to 30-year yields, maybe moving up a hair. But I think I'm going to go ahead and call that unchanged, Tim.
16: All right. Well, not unchanged is the wealth of some of the founders, or I should say the founders of Anthropic, because that latest funding round has now given Dario and Daniela Amade, the founders, co-founders of this company, they own less than 1% of Anthropic. They're now worth $8 billion. So now this latest funding round, each, they're worth $8 billion each, has added the company's seven founders to the ranks of the world's 500 richest people. It's the most from one company to be added in a single day in a Bloomberg Billionaires Index history. They all own less than 1% of the company, but now this round of funding that we've been talking about all day, they raised $65 billion at a valuation of close to $1 trillion. You know, I got all those founders as part of the Bloomberg Billionaires Index.
15: I feel like we should point out that Dario and Daniela are siblings, which is amazing. And
14: their parents must be so proud.
15: I was going to say, do you think
13: I'm going to have a long talk with my brother and how he has failed me in my evaluation and elevation to the billionaires list?
16: I didn't think you were going to go there, Katie. I thought you were going to go to Jack Clark.
15: No.
16: Do you know that he was a former technology reporter for Bloomberg News?
15: I didn't know that.
16: And now he's a billionaire, founder of Anthropic.
15: There's hope for all of us.
14: Those people who work for Anthropic and are getting equity, they're all going to come out of this doing pretty well. So
16: yeah, they're going to be fine.
14: That's why.
16: All right, what do you guys got?
14: Much, much pursued job. All right. In terms of the story we have, it's kind of tied to this, which is Anthropic and all the other large language models are making the traditional rite of passage for college students to get internships very difficult because a lot of the businesses, small businesses in particular, that used to bring on interns to learn the tricks of the trade are no longer doing that. They're basically relying on AI instead to perform the tasks that they used to hand off to interns. So now the few places that do offer internships, it's incredibly competitive. So Katie, I know your child hasn't been born yet, but you better start signing her up for internships.
15: You know, the way I'm thinking about it, I just hope by the time that, you know, I've produced this child and she turns 18 or something, that the higher education landscape, we're going to figure it out. We're going to sort through all of this AI turnover and existential dread, and maybe everything will be fine. Tim,
13: Carly, did you not think Katie had enough stress in her life right now?
14: I want to add that on top
13: of everything else she's been thinking about.
14: I shouldn't have said that, but you know, as a mother, that's where your mind goes.
15: Yeah, no, it is pretty, dire. And it does fit into this broader conversation we've been having about, you know, what is the impact of AI going to be in the workforce, whether or not you're going to see sort of a hollowing out, and what the pipeline for some of those higher ranking roles looks like if you do have AI replacing a lot of these entry level jobs.
16: I expect a full report on Monday after this weekend. We can all spend the weekend thinking about it and figuring it out.
15: Wonderful.
16: All right. Have a great weekend, everybody.
14: You too.
16: That is going to do it for our cross platform coverage. The end of a holiday shortened trading week, but don't worry, we will all be back. Well, I guess maybe a few of us will be back on Monday. Same
14: time. It was
16: a
14: long short week.
13: Same fun. I will be off.
16: This is Bloomberg.
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16: It is Bloomberg Business Week Daily. That was our cross-platform coverage. Scarlett in for Romaine. Christina Ruffini is here for Carol Masser. The S&P 500 finished the day higher by 0.2%. The NASDAQ up by 0.2%. The Dow up by 0.7%. One thing that we haven't actually talked about today, which is really surprising, is Ebola. And it actually hasn't even really been on the radar of traders, it seems like.
13: It is kind of crazy. And it's also amazing how quickly this story peaks and then goes right back to the bottom of the stories list, not just for us, but, you know, I listen to a million different outlets in the morning before I come in, and it wasn't on almost any of the things I was listening to this morning, because so far I think people feel like it is contained to the region where it is happening, but that's not how infectious diseases work, and especially at a time when public health is having some fundamental structural issues, especially between the U.S. and the WHO and things like that. And this is just a really tricky, very deadly disease, and it's hard to contain in a power world without a lot of health infrastructure. It's something that really matters and that I'm surprised you're not seeing reflected more places.
16: For more, I want to bring in Dr. Amish Adalja, senior scholar at the Johns Hopkins Center for Health Security at the Bloomberg School of Public Health. He joins us here in the Bloomberg Interactive Brokers studio. We should note the Bloomberg School of Public Health, it is supported by Michael R. Bloomberg, founder of Bloomberg LP, the parent company of Bloomberg Radio. Dr. Adalja, good to see you. Good to have you back. Last time you were here, we were talking about hantavirus, and there were some headlines about Ebola at this point. Just today, a Kenyan high court temporarily blocking the government from approving a deal with the U.S. to establish an Ebola quarantine facility in the country after a human rights group said the plan posed, quote, grave health risk to the public. Was this the right move of the United States to try to keep Ebola out of the U.S.?
18: It was the opposite of the right move, because what we know is that we have a whole network of places that can take care of Ebola patients that were built exactly for that purpose.
16: Here in the U.S.?
18: In the U.S. There's at least 13 of them. There's one right here in New York City at Bellevue, and they've taken care of Ebola patients before. They drill on this. They train on this. This is what they're actually designed for. That's what millions of dollars were spent to create. And it makes no sense to have them lie fallow, and you try to create something ad hoc in Kenya, which is going to deliver nowhere near the standard of medical care necessary to take care of Ebola patients.
13: And there's also a concern about the people who are going to staff these centers. We're getting something like 3 days of training versus people who've studied containment for years. And someone else was saying there's another concern that, to your point, it might actually make it worse, because if one of these volunteers were to accidentally get exposed or potentially exposed, they might be disinclined to report that so that they can go home at the end of their tenure rather than they themselves then getting stuck at the same facility.
18: Correct. There's lots of different hazards that occur. Not only does it encourage people to not report any kind of exposure, it also will disincentivize people from going to the outbreak zone to extinguish the outbreak. And we know the only way to end this is to actually end it at its source, to get resources to the DRC so that this ceases to be an issue for anyone.
16: There was a comment that the Secretary of State, Marco Rubio, made earlier this week at the cabinet meeting that got my attention. He said, quote, "We cannot and will not allow any cases of Ebola to enter the United States." Is that seems like a really difficult thing to control. Like, saying that kind of sets you up for, like, wait a second.
18: But it sort of says that they're fixated on this number of zero.
16: It reminds me of 2020 and the COVID pandemic.
18: Exactly. It's kind of a distraction, because we know that there may be exposures from doctors, for example, that go there. And that means that those people are not going to be repatriated, because it's going to blemish that record of zero. And I think this is kind of putting politics ahead of medical care. This is not something that makes any sense. As I talked about earlier, those Ebola treatment centers in the United States, they've taken care of multiple Ebola patients during the 2013-2014 outbreak. They had no secondary cases. It was done safely.
13: And with pretty good outcomes, right? I remember, I think most of them that were treated here did recover, correct?
18: Almost all. Only one person died. That person was transferred very late, but everybody survived. These are the top-notch places. It's like if you had a stroke, you want to go to a comprehensive stroke center. So if you have Ebola, you want to be at one of these biocontainment units. That's exactly what they're made for, and it makes no sense, zero sense, to just have them sitting there doing nothing.
16: How do we, or what do we get wrong about Ebola? And the way I use the term we, I just mean like lay people, and the way we think about how contagious it is, how deadly it is. I think a lot of people think it's this far off this far-off disease?
18: Well, I think what people get wrong is mistaking deadliness, headline-grabbingness, scariness for contagion. So yes, Ebola is contagious, but not very contagious. You get it only from exposure to blood and body fluids, and that's blood and body fluids from people that are actually sick. So when you're looking at it from a pathogen perspective, that's not very efficient transmission from person to person. So it takes very simple measures to stop an Ebola outbreak. It's just that in that area of the DRC, they can't even do that right now, and this outbreak has had a 4-week at least head start. But Ebola doesn't find many countries hospitable because of how constrained it is when it gets from person to person. But it's always going to grab headlines. It's always deadly and dangerous. But on a pound-for-pound basis, it's not something that qualifies as a pandemic threat.
13: One of the reasons transmission is hard to stop in some of these places is because you're fighting not only the virus replicating, but you're fighting the replication of misinformation and disinformation a lot of times. How much of an impact is the lack of USAID structure in a lot of these places? These volunteers who, even if they're not healthcare professionals, would have reported back to the Capitol, would have called someone in Kinshasa and say, we're seeing cases. Just that infrastructure to distribute information, how big of an impact do you think that's having on the spread of this disease?
18: I think initially, if USAID was on the ground there, this virus would not have had that 4-week head start. It might not have been that USAID diagnosed it, but they would have said something is up here, and that would have alerted people to bring more resources to try and investigate what's going on. So that's definitely the case. But there is massive amounts of disinformation. This is an area that had an Ebola outbreak several years ago that was marked by people being killed, by Doctors Without Borders having facilities burned. That same thing is happening now. I think there's at least
13: three of them.
18: So this is very, very difficult to deal with. It's very dangerous. And there was lots of disinformation, people who don't believe that Ebola is actually a thing. That's all going to complicate this. And that's why it's going to probably take months to get a handle on it.
16: How is Ebola treated? And I ask that with the context of also the question about vaccinations and if those are being developed.
13: Maybe how should Ebola be treated? Because we know it's treated a couple different ways.
18: So the mainstay is just supportive care, and it's not just supportive care. It's IV fluids, it's electrolyte replacement, it's fixing the dehydration, controlling the fever, controlling the vomiting. That goes a long way to decreasing mortality. We do have specific antibodies that we give people for a different strain of Ebola. There are six species of Ebola. The one that's causing this outbreak now is a rarer strain for which we don't have specific antibodies for and we don't have a vaccine for, but we've been able to stop Ebola outbreaks in the absence of those countermeasures for a very, very long time. It's really just about making sure resources are there. And there will be clinical trials. There will be experimental drugs tried on this species of Ebola, and that's already ongoing. The American that's in Germany right now being treated is getting a treatment, a monoclonal antibody.
13: Dr. Dalja, thank you so much for joining us. I think we're going to keep having you on. Hopefully, we'd like to see this under control, but I think it sounds like you think we've got a while yet to go.
18: Yes, I think it's going to be months.
13: Oh, gosh. All right.
16: Months, and like, where are we on the curve, do you think?
18: I think we don't even have full situational awareness. We don't actually know how big it actually is because this had lots of momentum before anybody even got there to really survey what was going on.
16: Dr. Amish Adalja from the Johns Hopkins Center for Health Security at the Bloomberg School of Public Health. He's a senior scholar there. He joins us here in the Bloomberg Interactive Brokers studio. 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Coming up next on Bloomberg Business Week Daily, it's Friday afternoon, which means we are checking in with Jason Leopold over at the FOIA Files. He's Bloomberg News Senior Investigative Reporter. 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
33: It's 421 on Wall Street. We do check markets all day long here at Bloomberg. Another winning week, 9 in a row for the S&P 500 index. We head into the weekend with the S&P at a record 7580, up 16 points today. That was a gain of 0.2%. The Dow up 363 on the Dow, a gain there of 0.7%. NASDAQ was up 55 for the NASDAQ Composite Index, a gain of 0.2%. 10-year at 4.43% with a 2-year 4.00%, and the 30-year wraps up the week below 5%, 4.97% on the 30-year. Spot gold up $49 the ounce to $45.45, up 1.1%, while West Texas Intermediate crude oil down 1.2%, $87.86 for a barrel of WTI. 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Treasury Secretary Scott Bessent is suggesting the Trump administration could remove some sanctions on Iran, depending on how matters proceed in the current standoff with Tehran. Now asked whether the U.S. would keep its financial and economic embargo on Iran going, Bessent said, quote, we'll see. He spoke in a question and answer session after delivering prepared remarks at the Reagan National Economic Forum in Simi Valley, California. Uber will be offering a new ride-sharing service for the FIFA World Cup tournament, shuttling fans home for less than $50 each. Those attending games at MetLife Stadium in New Jersey this summer will be able to book a ride leaving the venue using Uber Shuttle, where a seat will cost $49. The price for those leaving from stadiums in Dallas, Boston, and Miami will be $45. Recapping, stocks higher. S&P up 16, wrapping up the week at 7580, up by about 0.3%. For on-demand news 24 hours a day, subscribe to Bloomberg News now wherever you get your podcast. I'm Charlie Pelletin. That is a Bloomberg Business Flash.
16: Hey, thanks for that update, Charlie. Do appreciate it. We continue our coverage of the Epstein files. Former Attorney General Pam Bondi rebuffed questions about President Trump's involvement in the department's handling of files from its investigation of accused sex trafficker Jeffrey Epstein. This is according to Democratic lawmakers. Lawmakers, though, still have questions, and so do we. We're going to ask them of Jason Leopold. He's Bloomberg News senior investigative reporter. He's the author of the FOIA Files newsletter. 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
4: News. I'm Mike Dabusky. President Trump says he wants a short-term peace agreement with Iran to include reopening the Strait of Hormuz and commitments from that country around its nuclear program. But Iran says the president is mischaracterizing the deal, according to state media.
5: They're pushing back on these points that the president put out in that social media post and laying out their own demands for what a short-term agreement would be. And they include having some control over traffic in the Strait of Hormuz. They want to see $12 billion in frozen assets released to Iran before they agree to anything. They are not willing to commit to turning over that enriched uranium. And also, they're putting Lebanon back on the front burner, saying that there has to be a complete ceasefire there in order to get an agreement between the U.S. and Iran.
4: ABC's Karen Travers. And a federal judge now says President Trump's name must come off the Kennedy Center, ruling the decision has to come from Congress. This is ABC News.
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10: A mix of clouds and sunshine with mid-70s today. Cloudy and 51 tonight. Partly sunny with mid-60s tomorrow with a slight chance of rain tomorrow night and a low of 48. Also, a slight chance of showers by Sunday with temperatures in the mid-60s.
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0: And I think you're a nice lady too. And you're like, this is great. I think it's probably really great. I don't sense anything that's off here. I just, if I were
1: it's
0: in
1: not
0: your
1: a bad,
0: shoes,
1: bad problem to have.
0: It's not. It's not. But I listen, I'll take it a step further. I hope you guys do commit. Like, I hope that you guys find the trust that you need and find the healing that you both need, because you both have been through it. I mean, you said he's a widower and you've been through an abusive time. Healing would have to take place in major ways, I think, for both of you to get

0: I've been doing this show for over 30 years, and some of the saddest calls I've taken are from situations that are completely preventable.
1: Yeah, and what's so hard is I feel like one of those, especially the ones that I'm like, oh, it's terrible, are people that call in and their spouse has passed away suddenly and they don't have life insurance. When you have to think through, how am I going to pay my bills in the middle
0: next week?
1: Yeah, the middle of all that grief, like it's terrible. 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
0: And it doesn't cost much, because Xander shops among a gazillion different companies. 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
4: ABC News, I'm Mike Dabowski. President Trump has still made no announcement on whether he'll extend the ceasefire with Iran as the two sides try to work out a short-term peace agreement. ABC's Ian Panel.
5: We have been here before, in fact, at least four or five occasions. We've been told that a deal was close at hand, only for it not to materialize. It's not just President Trump who needs to sign off on it. Also, the Supreme Leader of Iran, Mujtaba Khamenei, needs to agree to it.
4: The president met with his team in the situation room for about 2 hours today to make a final determination about a deal with Iran. A federal judge today decided the Justice Department's anti-weaponization fund will be put on hold as a court considers a legal challenge to the idea. The fund is intended to finance payouts to those who claim to be victims of government weaponization. And a different judge now says the board of the Kennedy Center acted illegally by adding President Trump's name to the building. This is ABC News.
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9: Mostly sunny today with temperatures in the mid-70s. Cloudy tonight as we drop down to a low of 51. Partly sunny tomorrow with temperatures in the mid-60s. Slight chance of rain tomorrow night with a low of 48. Chance of showers for Sunday with mid-60s.
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11: 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Katie, what's going on?
12: Hi. So I had a question. I am getting about $75,000 workers' comp settlement, and my parents want me to save all of it for a down payment on a house. And I was wondering if it's valid to take $5,000 or $10,000 of that and spend it on my wedding for next year.
13: Oh. Okay.
11: What happened with the workers' comp situation?
12: I got injured, and I ended up getting an attorney and turned into this.
11: Wow.
12: So, yeah.
11: Are you okay now? Are there any kind of ongoing health concerns?
12: I'm getting better.
11: Concerns?
12: Yeah. I have good private insurance, so Yeah, but I'm slowly getting better now. I'm just doing a lot of different treatments.
13: And you'll be able to work as you once did?
12: Yes, correct.
14: Okay.
12: I start nursing school in the fall, actually.
13: Okay. Cool. So you're getting married. Are your parents helping fund the wedding at all, or it's just you and your fiance fitting the bill?
12: So it's a little bit of both. So his parents are pitching in a little bit, mine are pitching in a little bit, and then we're also going to have to pay a little bit on our own.
13: What's the total budget?
12: I think we're looking at about $15,000, and I'm thinking we're going to be splitting it three ways.
13: Okay.
14: 15, you said?
12: Yes.
14: Okay. So you guys collectively as a couple would owe $5,000.
12: Yes.
13: Okay. And you want to take $5,000 of the $75,000 and that be your cut?
12: Yes, correct.
13: I mean, I don't see why not. Is there anything else to the equation we need to know about? Do you have a bunch of debt laying around anywhere? It doesn't sound like you do.
12: No, we have no debt. We have paid off vehicles, and we currently are living in a trailer on my future in-laws' property.
13: Okay.
12: To save money. I have my bachelor's degree, but I don't have any student loans. I have all of it paid off.
13: How are you paying for nursing school?
12: It's only about $5,000 because it's through a community college, so my parents are offering to pay for it.
13: They're paying for
14: that.
13: I mean, I think $5,000 of the $75,000 is a reasonable amount. I think the $15,000 wedding in full is a reasonable
14: amount.
13: I'm
14: honestly impressed you can do a wedding for that number in today's America.
13: I agree.
12: Yeah, definitely. And I guess my second part to this question is what to do with the rest of the money to help it grow over time until I'm ready to buy a house.
14: Yeah, how far away is that purchase, you think? Is it a year, 2 years, 5 years?
12: About 5 years.
14: Five years.
12: I'm 21 right now.
13: The magic number.
14: Ding, ding, ding. So the way we look at this is 5 years is a long-term decision, and so you could invest this money. You could invest it in a brokerage account, non-retirement, put it in some index funds and let it ride. And hopefully in 5 years, the reason 5 years is sort of this magic number is because over 5 years, you're likely to see some gain in that investment account versus a shorter time period, like 2 to 3 years. You could see some market dips and you go to pull out that money and it's a smaller amount than you even put in. Mm-hmm. That's not the ideal scenario. So if that worries you at all, a high yield savings account is still a great option. You can make over 3%.
12: Okay.
14: You know, you can jump onto fairwinds.org/Ramsey and open one with the smart bundle. And that'll at least help your money grow and not get eaten up by inflation sitting in a checking account.
13: Yeah. What would you do, George? Would you invest it or would you hold it your temperament?
14: If I knew it was 5 years and I'm not going to get a little, doom scrolling on Zillow and go, oh, really 3 years, then I would be comfortable investing it. And you can always contact a SmartVestor Pro on our website to help you invest that wisely. But otherwise, a high yield savings account, no one's going to be mad at you if you do that.
13: Nope.
12: Okay. All right, sounds good. Well, thank you guys so much.
14: Yeah. Good luck with everything. It's a lot of life change.
13: That is a lot.
14: Nursing school, getting married, trying to buy a house, especially
13: Workers
14: at 21.
13: Comp, yeah.
14: So much life left to live.
13: Babies, I tell
14: you. Don't you wish you could go back and be 21 and debt-free? Ugh.
13: If I was 21 and debt-free, I wouldn't know how to act. I don't even think I would know how to
14: I don't think
13: function.
14: I can stay that way at 21 with my prefrontal cortex. I'm like, I gotta go get some debt. I'm itching for some debt.
13: Listen, I think I needed to learn my lesson. Maybe it was good that I had a lot of
14: Some of us
13: debt.
14: Need to touch the hot stuff.
13: Yeah, that's right.
14: All right.
13: Oh, boy.
14: Mike is in Portland up next. What's going on, Mike?
15: Hi. Thank you for taking my call. I've got two questions. One is much more minor than the other one. So I'm going to lay down the sort of groundwork here. So I'm 29 years old. I am a nurse. And I make pretty good money. I currently make about $250 a year.
14: Whoa.
15: As a nurse.
14: How? Travel?
15: No. So luckily, on the West Coast, I'm from Florida, and we make crap money there. And we get paid a whole lot more here on the West Coast. That's one of the reasons I came out here. Mm-hmm. And I do work a good amount of overtime as well. So this isn't just me working.
14: Is this a specific
15: hours.
14: Type of nursing?
15: No, I'm just a nurse in the hospital. Every nurse in my hospital could make that much if they work.
14: I mean, that's like doctor money. I'm just impressed.
13: Way to go.
15: Well, see, that's actually the problem. I mean, it's a good problem to have, sure, but this is the reason I'm calling, because I like being a nurse. It's great, but I don't want to do this forever. I do want to do more down the line. So I also have, I've been here for about a year and a half, and I've got just a little bit over 200K invested in my brokerage account. Mm-hmm. And it's been going well. And really, I went into nursing because I wanted to do something else down the line initially. It's basically something you can go back to school for, and you essentially are, you work in anesthesia. Those guys make much more money than even the 250 I make. Mm-hmm. It's closer to like 350, 375.
13: Uh-huh.
15: But it's a 3-year school to go to. And most of those schools will either make you sign a contract saying you cannot work during that time. And even if they don't make you sign a contract, you can't really work in that time.
14: It's so intense.
15: You're so busy. It's pretty intense. Yeah,
13: okay.
15: You're really not going to be able to work very much. So initially, when I worked in Florida, I was going to make about 60K a year. So that was a pretty easy thing to pass up for 3 years to go to school and make a whole lot more money.
13: Right,
15: but now,
13: right.
15: It's so much more. So
14: to
15: I'm,
14: give
15: I'm
14: up
15: sure.
14: all this income.
13: What would you be earning if you got the degree after 3 years?
15: So pretty reasonably, anywhere between 350 and 375, that would be pretty reasonable.
14: And what's this program cost?
15: So that's the other thing. The cost of the program usually about 130 to 160, depending on the school. But you also have to live, right? So
13: right.
15: You also, most people have to take loans out. It's very similar to medical school, because most people go to medical school. They don't have a significant amount of money to even to
13: right.
15: live off of. Yeah.
13: Well, you've got the money invested to pay for the cost of the education, but you're not quite. The problem would be, what would you live off of for 3 years?
14: How much do you need to live for a year if you were just acting like a broke college student while you're in this program?
15: So I pretty much live like that now. I invest my money very, very aggressively. Probably maybe like $3,000 a month.
14: So you could live off, let's say, 50 grand a year. You could live.
15: Oh, for sure.
13: So you need $150,000.
14: Plus the amount for the program, which is $300,000. You currently have $200,000. Here's a game plan. I would just work for another 6 to 12 months and save up another 100K, and then you've got a nice little parachute to not work for 3 years and cash flow this entire program, and you will likely be the only person to graduate from that program completely debt-free.
15: So here's the other option. I think that is one of the options I was thinking about, but the other option I thought about is, why not just keep doing what I'm doing? And what I mean by that is, if I were to keep doing what I'm doing for about another 5 years,
13: mm-hmm.
15: I would reasonably, assuming the market goes okay, I invest in very, very, like, very safe.
14: We got 5 seconds, Mike.
13: Spit it out.
14: You want to retire early? What?
15: No, I don't want to retire early. I would just like to work for 5 more years and have about $1 million invested. And then instead of going the anesthesia route, just go be a nurse practitioner.
14: Yeah. My brother does that. That's a great field as well. I think either way, you're good. Follow your heart here. Do what you feel is right.
13: Hey, what's up, guys? It's Jade. Summer spending adds up really fast. 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
2: ABC News, I'm Dave Packard. A judge temporarily pausing payments from the Trump administration's so-called anti-weaponization fund created to offer compensation for those who claim to have been wronged by the Biden administration. After meeting with his team in the Situation Room for about 2 hours to make a final determination about a deal with Iran, President Trump tonight has made no announcement of any decision. And President Trump now saying he has no interest in renovating the Kennedy Center. This after a federal judge halted plans to renovate the center and ordered that the president's name be removed from it. In Washington state, more victims of the rupture of a massive paper mill chemical tank have been found. Fire Chief Brad Hanning.
3: A community gathers to pray for.
2: He says two workers remain unaccounted for in that incident. One miner has been successfully rescued from a cave in Laos after being trapped for a week. But four miners are still in there. On Wall Street, the Dow gained 363 points today. This is ABC News.
4: Spring has definitely sprung at Winter Ridge. The tables are back out in front for sunny sipping, eating, and chatting. We have non-GMO vegetable and flower seeds from several companies, as well as garden starts from Red Wheelbarrow Produce, and we'll be getting more in as the month progresses. The deli has started having grill specials. Take a look at the menu. Hot and delicious rotisserie chickens are for sale every day. 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They sell out quickly. 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
5: 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North Idaho weather.
6: We've got cloudy skies in our forecast and a low of 51 tonight. Partly sunny tomorrow with temperatures in the mid-60s. Also, a slight chance of rain tomorrow night with a low of 48. Chance of showers for Sunday also with mid-60s once again.
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2: From ABC News, I'm Dave Packer. Firefighters in Washington State near Portland, Oregon are trying to continue to recover bodies in this week's rupture of a tank at a paper mill.
3: It's a slow process getting firefighters into the ruptured tank, which was filled with a hazardous chemical called white liquor, which is toxic and used to make paper. Longview, Washington Fire Chief Brad Hainig says one more body has been recovered.
4: Our entry crews have recovered a seventh individual from the scene.
3: He says they are actively clearing debris and the chemicals to get inside. Two more bodies are believed to still be around the tank. In total, it's presumed 11 workers died in the tank rupture. Alex Stone, ABC News.
2: One of the missing villagers trapped for a week inside a flooded cave in Laos has been rescued. Four remain inside. A Situation Room meeting today to consider a deal with Iran. In the end, President Trump making no announcement of any decision. Despite a ceasefire, Iran starting attacks on southern Lebanon. ABC's Ian Pannell is in Jerusalem.
5: The ceasefire there doesn't look particularly credible at all, just as it hasn't in other places. For example, Israel's continued to bomb inside Gaza. And I think the situation overall looks pretty grim for all of those concerned.
2: Israel making those attacks in Lebanon. President Trump's so-called weaponization fund blocked by a federal judge. ABC legal contributor Kim Whaley.
6: This is going to stay with this lower court judge. And then when there's a final resolution, only then will the Trump administration have the ability to appeal it.
2: Another federal judge has ordered the president's name be removed from the Kennedy Center in Washington. ABC's Catherine Falders.
7: The judge ruled that that signage needs to come down within 2 weeks. It is quite a defeat for President Trump. We obviously will see what he says about this and whether he will appeal. This is just one of the many projects that Trump has in the works.
2: You're listening to ABC News.